0: And yeah, it's nerdier than ever.
1: But this is the Little League World Series. So we watch this every year. It's very exciting. So this weekend is the grand finale. So tomorrow, there's a couple of elimination games still. Unfortunately, Canada will not be participating in the bracket for international because they got eliminated on Wednesday.
0: But they played really well, and they beat some good baseball nations.
1: Had a
0: good
1: underdogs.
0: Win against South Korea.
1: Yeah.
0: So way to go to Unexpected. Those kids from Vancouver. There's some sports nerds out west. Watching you play.
1: Yeah, but some great baseball is still to be had this weekend. So put that on your agenda. It'll be on like ESPN, as we've been watching it on, I think, TSN 1.
0: Yeah, if you've never watched it because you don't like baseball, this is really different. And if never watched it because you like baseball, but you don't think you'll like watching little kids play, 11 and 12 year olds playing baseball, like at this level, they're pretty good.
1: They're very good.
0: And you see some nice plays, but you still get reminded that, you know, these are children out there.
1: There's little bits of trivia on the kids, like when they come up to bat, like what their favorite food is, or who their favorite celebrity is, or what their favorite app or emoji is. I wish professional baseball did that.
0: Professional sports in general.
1: Yeah.
0: You know, like Connor McDavid scores a goal, and like as he's like celebrating, a graphic comes on the screen to tell you that he likes chicken nuggets or something like that.
1: Exactly.
0: Yeah.
1: Yeah. Okay. Take note, professional sports.
0: Yeah.
1: Okay. So watch some Little League this weekend. You will not regret it. Couple of other things that you should be watching. Westies just wrapped up. So the finale was last Sunday, I believe.
0: I think that's on Paramount Plus.
1: I believe you're right.
0: So now if you haven't checked it out, you can just binge the whole thing.
1: Yeah. It was okay. It's not great, but it was fun, and the costumes and the cars and stuff were good.
0: Yeah. A good period piece.
1: Yeah. That's where I stand on that. Okay. How is the Shards holding up? Because I backed out after the first episode because I thought it was kind of junky.
0: Thought it was trashy.
1: Yeah.
0: We're up to episode 5 now. Okay. And without any major spoilers, I promise, if people did not stick with the Shards, which is like a combination Hollywood serial killer thing set in 1981, episode 5 revolves completely around all the tech characters getting involved in a local TV dance competition.
1: Oh,
0: sort of like American Bandstand, or like maybe people will remember Mel's Rock Pile. And it just took that trash factor that you didn't like about it and like tripled down on it.
1: Okay.
0: So, I'm loving the Shards, and it's got me to the point now where I'm week to weeking and looking forward to the next episodes.
1: Okay. Well, you keep doing that, but that does remind me that starting in September, Netflix is going to be showing the SCTV episodes.
0: Yeah, so you can watch Mel's Rock Pile again.
1: So we've been watching them like on YouTube and on videotapes, but I'm sure that the resolution will be better.
0: Well, and those were 22-minute episodes that were sometimes self-contained. So, like, watching them chopped up sketch by sketch is fun, but, like, the full episodes of, like, a programming day SCTV.
1: You need to have them in continuity because there's gags that repeat.
0: Yeah.
1: So, I'm very excited about that. So, thank you, Netflix. That's great news all the way around there. Okay, we're going to throw it over to the fellas. Like I said, Brennan's been to Nashville, and Hank is going to talk music, and also he went and saw Tony, like the new Anthony Bourdain movie.
0: Oh, wow.
1: Yeah, I want to see that.
0: Yeah.
1: Let's go out for a nice meal after.
0: Unless he says it's terrible.
1: No, he says it's good.
0: Okay.
1: So we should do that. We should do that. And then when we come back, we're going to talk about some superhero stuff.
0: Batman.
1: TV and cartoon. So.
0: Batman.
1: All right. Take it away, fellas.
2: 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And did I mention it's free? And it's even free to get into the Prince Albert National Park again this year. So head up to Waskasu, because you know what? Next week, the kids are going back to school, so it could be fun to do something as a family this weekend. So now on to the sad news that we've all been talking about this week, the passing of Dolly Parton. Now, I just found out that Jay, 80s toy boy from Punch TV, and I, we both were taken to Sass Place like 36 years ago to see Kenny and Dolly when they came. I went with my parents. It was fantastic. Like, I still remember going because it was, from what I recall, Jay said it was his first concert. It was my first stadium concert. Like, I'd been to a few shows and, like, you know, kid stuff and things like that, but it was my first real stadium show. The place sold out, and sitting with mom and dad, and there, Kenny and Dolly on the stage with Islands in the Stream. Oh, and Jay shared the poster I saw, and you know what? Tickets were pretty pricey. $27.50. That's crazy. Now, what I want to mention today is that I recorded a segment for Punch TV that was going to air next month. I recorded it last week with representatives from the Dolly Parton Imagination Library in Prince Albert. So I was in Prince Albert promoting the Waskasu Lakeside Music Festival with Saskatoon band Looney Bin, who are awesome. These four young guys, you got to check them out, Looney Bin. And we had a booth set up, and we were helping with the Wakeside Music Festival. And I saw that the Prince Albert chapter of the Dolly Parton Imagination Library had set up a booth as well. So being that I love Dolly, I needed to know what the Imagination Library was about. So for those of you that don't know, the Dolly Parton Imagination Library has been in Canada for over 20 years. 20 years, and I did not know. So Dolly Parton's Imagination Library of Canada is a free book gifting program devoted to inspiring a love of reading in young children. In partnership with local community partners, enrolled children receive monthly a high-quality, age-appropriate book in the mail free of charge. So the whole thing's free. I guess the theme of my thing today right here is free. So from a Toronto stage in November of 2006, Dolly enthusiastically announced the Canadian expansion of her Imagination Library. It was the first international push for the organization. Program coverage has spread across all Canadian provinces and territories, gifting over 3 million books in Canada in partnership with over 400 local program partners. So Dolly Parton's library has recognition for addressing social barriers to literacy. So the Dolly Parton, the Dollywood Foundation funds and provides the infrastructure for the library program, including coordinating the book selections, negotiating wholesale purchasing, mass printing, managing a secure centralized book ordering system. The foundation incurs the cost of the program's administrative overhead expenses and coordinates the fulfillment of the monthly book mailing. So local program partners, they promote the Imagination Library, they find enrolled children, they secure funding, pay a small community portion per child per month, and the community raised funds go 100% to serving children in their community. So registered children receive specially selected books personalized with their name on the label, mailed directly to their home every month until their fifth birthday at no cost to the child's family. So children can register as early as birth and receive books monthly until their fifth birthday. So the Dolly Parton Imagination Library is a turnkey, scalable, low-cost, low-risk, high-effective program promoting equitable access to early childhood education. Now, what I learned when I was talking to the representatives from the Prince Albert chapter is that I believe it was Dolly's father had a hard time reading. And that's where, I guess, for most of her life, she was really about promoting reading at an early age to get people reading so that, and she just wants everybody to read. And furthermore, now to people that say don't have access to reading material, who maybe can't even make it to the library because of transportation issues and things like that, and they want actual books to build up their children's library at home, you get a free book every month. So books and reading strengthen the home environment and support natural tendencies of families who want their children to be healthy. Established reading routines have evidence-based results linking reading to healthier mental outcomes. So head to imaginationlibrary.com. That's imaginationlibrary.com. And you can find Saskatchewan's chapters, including the Prince Albert one, on Facebook. So just search Facebook and you will find it. So now, quickly, I'm going to talk about a movie that I saw that, you know what? It cheered me up a little bit. One, because the movie's called Tony. Now, I assumed I was going to go to this movie and it was going to be about a Star Wars collector. But as it turns out, it was really about 19-year-old Anthony Bourdain, who travels to Provincetown and stumbles into the chaotic world of a restaurant kitchen, setting off a summer that will shape the course of his life. Now, written and directed by Matt Johnson, who also wrote and directed Blackberry, who also wrote and directed what could be my favorite movie of the year, Nirvana, the band, the show, the movie. And how crazy is it, sorry, sidebar, that this movie here, I gave it a 94. So it's called Tony, given a 94 out of 100. This could be my top, within the top five movies of the year. And with Nirvana, the band, the show, the movie also in there, this could be the first time that a writer-director has two movies in my top 10. I don't understand. Like, Matt Johnson, once he finds out about this, it'll probably change his life. He's like, oh my God, Hank put two of my movies in his best ofs. Oh, probably going to change his life. So how crazy is that? Oh, so it's a coming-of-age story that starts and stops at the perfect spots. And what I mean by that is it starts just after he's kind of figuring out what he wants to do with his life because he wants to be a writer and how he's going to go about doing that. And it stops just as he kind of realizes what he has to do to get more into the food. It doesn't go any farther than that because the point of this movie is to show this young guy who knows nothing, who has no life experience, who has made some dumb decisions, and how he gets from point A to point B to really start on his path to the career that everybody knows him for. So, coming of age story, it's amazing work by the cast. Antonio Banderas is in it, and to me, he has been hit or miss over the last several years. This one is definitely a hit. He deserves, like, honestly, all the props for this one, but the whole cast, the casting was perfect. Even the music that they had playing throughout, everything was great. So I highly recommend it. In Saskatoon right now, it's still playing at the Center Cinema. I think it is still playing downtown, but you better check it out before it leaves. So it is called Tony, and it has nothing to do with Star Wars. So before you go, don't be disappointed and you get in there and you're waiting, where's my Star Wars? It's nothing to do with our Tony, who we love equally as much as this movie. So anywho, that's about it for me. Craig and I should be back next week, and we're going to throw it back to the studio, and we'll talk to you soon.
3: 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It is Brennan, the Riz, Rizzling, here once again to help bring you the best of the nerdy news. That's right. Here at Punch Radio, we're not just here to entertain. We are here to educate. We are here to elucidate. We are here to enlighten, to help bring you the best of fandom, collectum, musicdom, and all the dumb things we like to talk about here on Punch Radio. Now, today, I threw out the Riz, as you may or may not know, is my other moniker when I play with Ultimate Power Duo. And the reason I bring that out is that I want to talk a bit about live music today and a live music event that I just got to see and was quite impressed with. And not only was it the live music event that I was impressed with, but where I got to go see it. So, my friends, I have just returned from Nashville. That's right, Nashville, Tennessee, where we went to see the My Chemical Romance Black Parade 20th anniversary tour. There is a lot I could talk about from the trip and from the show. And to be honest, at one point, I was going to actually tape from Nashville, but just with traveling and being on holidays, I was holidaying and kind of lost track of time and thought I better do this show. So the reason for the trip was to go down to Nashville to see My Chemical Romance. When this tour was announced, we looked into show dates and thought, oh man, it'd be cool to see. And we could have gone to Toronto, but the price to fly to Toronto is quite expensive. Minnesota was next, but then for an extra couple $100, we got to go to Nashville. If you ever get a chance to go to Nashville, just go check it out. If you're any kind of music fan, if you're specifically into country music and like to learn the history of music, they really do a great job of honoring the Nashville style of country music that was basically created from Chet Atkins and promoting their culture and their style of music. There is so much music in Nashville to see. It's awesome. But specifically, we went for the Black Parade. Now, 80,000 seat arena, it was packed. Gerard Way said on stage, this is the largest American crowd they've ever played for, which is pretty cool to be part of it for that. It was an outdoor venue, which is great for the night ambience and to help the music sort of resonate from the stage without being too loud. But it was so hot and humid down there. Yeah, I'm glad the sun went down because I couldn't have sat through the sunlight for the entire show. Right before the show started, there was a family that sat right behind me, and there was an obvious emo displaying teenager who sat down with their mom. And the first thing the kid said was, don't effing touch me, to the mom. And the mom responded with, don't talk to me like that. I'm like, sweet, we're getting some emo angst before the show even started. Though, true story. The one thing, I was actually way more impressed with the show than I expected. I've had this weird, I don't know, My Chemical Romance, when they came out, wasn't my style, wasn't my thing. But so many of my bass students want to learn that first record. I think I learned the whole thing front to back. And then people were starting to bring other emo bands that weren't as good as My Chemical Romance. So I'm like, why not just listen to My Chemical Romance? So I have this like irrational hatred of Gerard Way. And then I discovered that Gerard Way was also doing Doom Patrol. That at the time was my favorite comic. And so I had like this whole cognitive dissonance. Like, what do I do? Anyway, the show was fantastic. Pierce the Veil opened. They had a great set. Every song, they had to switch guitars because they have strange tunings for every single song. The very beginning, he uses a megaphone for his dramatic intro and didn't work, which wasn't that dramatic. The stage show for My Chemical Romance was way more theatrical than I expected. They did a great job of using effects in ways you didn't expect. And I don't want to say too much more because, like, spoilers, there were surprises in that show that I did not know were going to happen. My only small complaint is, like, whenever Gerard Way would talk into the microphone, he would kind of mumble and talk really fast, and it was hard to understand what he was saying, especially in a couple spots that were supposed to be dramatic and help build the show. But the show was fantastic. I was very impressed. So they did the Black Parade front to back on the big stage with all the screens, and then went to the middle on a small stage for the, like, second set. And it was way more intimate. I think they did a great job on both stages. Gerard Way is really good as a front man. He's like crawling around and stuff. Reminds me of like Iggy Pop, but more emo-esque. Is that the right term? Anyway, Nashville was awesome. The show was awesome. We had a great time. And yeah, it's not coming to Saskatoon, but go check out some footage of the show if you want. And you know what? When you can, take a big trip and go see a cool band. It was so worth it. Awesome. That's Brennan, the Riz, saying, I'll talk to you soon, Saskatoon.
1: All right, as promised, we got some superhero stuff. So, Green Lantern, or I guess it's just called Lanterns.
0: Yeah.
1: Second episode is out. Lot more meat in this episode, like a lot more of the plot is actually revealed.
0: Yeah.
1: And certainly the rivalry between Jon Stewart and Hal Jordan is starting to light up.
0: For sure. It's a cool dynamic between those two. They're both doing a great job.
1: Mm-hmm.
0: And I'm finding this show a lot funnier. When we're watching it, I'm laughing at it more than you are.
1: Yeah.
0: Just because I find this Hal Jordan like quite amusing.
1: Yeah, he's supposed to be funny, but also irritating.
0: Well, and we're jumping in with him at a point where he's already, like, he's a jaded lantern. Mm-hmm. And, yeah, that sort of appeals, I guess, to our cynical Gen X sensibilities.
1: It does. So this one has, like I said, a lot more plot elaboration. It's not just, like, the lanterns have been summoned to this town where some alien activity has happened. It's like, okay, well, what specifically has happened? And who maybe is responsible? And we're learning a lot more about the capabilities of both lanterns.
0: Yeah, and they're taking their time. Like, the ring itself has barely been used at all.
1: True.
0: So, you know, I'm sure when that finally does happen, it'll be a big deal. But, yeah, I like this episodic superhero stuff. It gives them a chance to kind of take their time. And like we said last week, they're bringing it kind of more into the real world, like a show like Penguin did.
1: Yeah, smaller stakes in a small town instead of just, like, the whole universe.
0: Right.
1: It's good. Okay. I was so excited because there is a new animated DC cartoon. Holy smokes. It is Nightfall Part 1. So this is based on the, like, 1993 to 1994 run of Batman, where you have this whole Bane and you also have an Azrael plotline running consecutively. There's so much going on that, like, they had to cut out a ton of stuff, which that's okay though, because, like, I sort of feel like they cut out, like, the chaff and really try to focus on the big stuff.
0: Yeah, I didn't feel like things were missing out, because if I have read these comics, it hasn't been for a long time, and I was just excited because, like, we love the DC animated world. It's kind of our favorite world outside of the comics themselves. Mm-hmm. And the fact that it's a part one, I assumed that meant, you know, it'd be a two-parter.
1: No,
0: but it probably will be three from the looks of what we saw in the first one.
1: Well, I think there was, like, there's, like, Nightfall is the first part, and then there was Night Quest, and then I want to say Nightbane was the third part. So I think there will be three parts, maybe even five if they split those others into two. This culminates with Bane having his moment with Batman, and so then it's like, okay, what's going to happen? Well, no spoilers for those who haven't read the comics, but maybe go read the comics before you watch this. I like the look of it. It is really different animation style, but it mirrors the style of drawing that was in Nightfall. It's that very, like, early 90s, like, super muscle, like, uber over the top, gruesome kind of Spawn-ish look that was really, really hot at that time.
0: Yeah, that part wasn't my favorite, but I can get past it. And I also know I'm judging the overly muscled look of the artwork in this short movie, because we've just been watching the Caped Crusader Batman, which just had its second season recently. Mm-hmm. And, you know, that's
1: totally different
0: style. The totally reverse style, where everything is kind of more pajama-y and simpler drawing style that maybe I'm just more used to.
1: Well, I really liked it. I recommend you see it, because generally all the DC animated stuff is good. The other part of it that is kind of nice to see is this was, like, the start of, like, the Bat family, you know, where you have now the third Robin. So you've got Tim Drake in there and his relationship with Batman. And yeah, and obviously it's going to go a lot further with Batman being out of the picture for the next part of the story.
0: Yeah, so it'll probably be a Robin-heavy part two.
1: Yeah, so, and I really like that series of Robin, that time frame of Robin, because Tom Grummett was working on Robin then. Oh. So it's, like, got a soft spot for that.
0: Nice.
1: It's very good. So go and see it. Go check that out. Nightfall Part 1. It's brilliant. And that wraps up our show for another week. So you know where to find us here every Friday at 6. And in the meantime, keep your jukes up and watch some baseball.

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3: 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And also Django, Way Out West on Sunday. 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
2: All right. So Late Fame is the latest from Kent Jones. So I think really prior to this, the only thing that he had done of like kind of impact was Hitchcock Truffaut, which I haven't seen. I don't really like, he doesn't have a ton of credits to his name, but which is interesting because the style of film this is kind of almost like feels like a like almost a, like I mean part of it is maybe the subject matter, but it feels like kind of like a late period film for a like a mature director.
4: Yeah, it does,
2: which
4: yeah.
2: is really interesting. The film involves a character named Ed Saxberger, played by Willem Dafoe, who is a well, I mean, we pick up on him in modern day New York, and he is a he's a mail carrier, or is he not a carrier? I guess he works
4: mail
2: clerk. There you go. Pick up on him having a very unassuming life as a mail clerk, and kind of initially watch him kind of do some coming and going, and just kind of get used to the rhythm of the life he's leaving, or living rather. And one day he is returning home, and one of his neighbors says, "Hey, there's this guy waiting for you, and he's been waiting around for a while. He wants to talk to you." So he goes over and talks to this young man, who says, "Like, hey, you're Ed Saxberger, right?" And he says, "Yes, I am." And he goes, "Oh, I just picked up your book." And then you find out through the course of conversation that back in the 70s, Saxberger put out one volume of poetry that presumably didn't do particularly well, and just kind of faded into the background. He was not a big name or anything like that, but...
4: He was in the scene.
2: He was in the scene, which we get kind of get used to eventually through the course of the conversation. But he's not a big name
4: to the degree that he's put it behind him. He doesn't even really think about it.
2: Right. And you get that right quite immediately. He seems like, you know, humbled by the fact that anyone has read his poetry. He hasn't been referred to as a poet.
4: He thinks it's a joke at first.
2: He's
4: like, "Did my neighbor put you up to this?"
2: He doesn't
4: believe it.
2: Right. And so this this young man that keeps on trailing him, which I can't remember. I forget because they all, a bunch of the characters are only referred to by their last names in this. I believe it was Sherfy? I'm just looking at it right now. Yeah. But this young man says, "Hey, I'm part of this, you know, bustling group of, you know, intelligentsia that wants to, bring things back to the way that they used to be. We want arts and culture. We don't want all of this toxic social media stuff. And we want to, hear about how it used to be. Would you like come by and illuminate us? And specifically, he talks very verbosely. Whereas Saxberger has this tendency towards very unassuming language, and so there's this immediate kind of friction going on even just in communication styles. And rather than diving right into it, Saxberger kind of rebuts this and kind of says, enjoy yourselves, this is for the young, this is behind me.
4: He's flattered, but he's like, I don't know, it's not my time anymore. Mm-hmm. You've got something going on, I appreciate you noticing me, but don't worry about it.
2: Right. But then through happenstance, they wind up bumping into each other again. Eventually, he does wind up meeting more of these people and kind of being greeted with a lot of warmth by this group. And he hears what it is that they're up to, and they kind of make it very evident that they could really use somebody who's maybe a bit of a, more of a guiding light about, how things used to be. And there's this kind of odd kind of nostalgia for a time that they'd never actually experienced at all. But they, their identity is very wrapped up in trying to get away from what, the contemporary, mainstream is doing and all that kind of thing. And they keep asking him all these questions. Did you know Ginsberg? Did you, then he, again, they're all speaking like this. They're all a little bit caricature-y.
4: They're very self-conscious.
2: Yes, they are.
4: And warmth, I would almost push back on about him. There's more reverence.
2: Yeah, okay, that's a better word for it.
4: And almost, as we can kind of see from the outside, because he's getting all these sort of compliments, so he's getting a little seduced by it. But from the outside, we can see that there's almost necessarily reverence towards him, but like you said, kind of reverence to the scene he might have been a part of.
2: Right.
4: They're more into the idea of, like, did you know Ginsberg? That's
2: right.
4: Thing.
2: Right. So we get to know a bunch of them. Well, maybe we get to know who those propped up caricatures of them are. Eventually, we meet a character played by Greta Lee named Gloria, who is another. She's a bit of an outlier to the group, not only insofar as she's a female, because they're a bunch of kind of bumbling, skinny white guys or whatever. But she's a little bit older than them, and she's an actor, and she does have a sense of kind of being able to, she's a little less of a geek, I guess, than all of them. And they all kind of similarly hover around her and kind of, celebrate her as well.
4: Yeah, she kind of arrives late, and she's sort of a force to be reckoned with. She kind of has them all wrapped around her little finger,
2: right,
4: a little bit, which she seems to enjoy, but also just kind of, like you said, she's older than them, so she's kind of seems to just sort of grace their group.
2: Right. And then the thrust of the film, because it's not a very long film, the thrust of the film is kind of that they have decided they want to launch an evening, like kind of a recital evening, kind of a for each of what, they don't all do the same type of thing. Some of them are poets, some of them are essayists, and she's an actor and kind of part of this little group. What do they call it? The Enthusiasm
4: Society.
2: Society, right? They all will have a take part in it and kind of give a little slice of what it is that they do and do something that's like organic and real and whatever.
4: And their specific point of view is they kind of want to announce themselves.
2: Right.
4: They feel that there's like a cultural conversation that they are going to influence by announcing themselves by doing a reading.
2: Right. And so, I mean, the movie is kind of pulling in that direction because that is what's going on. And the entire time this is happening, Saxberger is very kind of aloofly shrugging and going, all right, like they're making grand declarations and he's going, sounds nice. And until eventually he kind of does get wrapped up in just kind of the motion of it all. And he does, through a few minor things ends up kind of showing that he's enjoying the idea of himself again as well, not unlike themselves.
4: Well, he gets initiated by stages where, like, just the idea of, like, come meet us, and then it's like, well, you could come to this reading, and maybe you could read one of your old poems. How about you write a new poem?
2: Right.
4: And again, he hasn't written poetry in so long, but they're so complimentary to him that he kind of starts to believe and go like, maybe I can try writing a poem again.
2: So structurally, that's kind of more or less what it does. It's about this, it's about this kind of movement towards that direction. Now, one of the things that the film does is its actual heartbeat, which is obviously Defoe's performance, is so naturalistic against everything else that's happening that it almost feels a little bit like a chunk of kind of like slice of life film living inside of a weird bustling film. It's a strange color for it to be the dominant color, given what's kind of swirling around it in a lot of ways. I think his performance, Willem Dafoe obviously is somebody who is probably not in like a Nick Cage or something like that, is somebody who's more well known for his like broad work and his very loud work, as opposed to some of his, like this would be more comparative to, like, this is not a good example because nobody's seen this movie, but something like Light Sleeper or something like that, which I adore, I think is great. And he doesn't get a chance to do as often as I would like for him to do. The performance is really the center of the movie in a lot of ways. And like, for me, I was just so satisfied to have the chance to see him do one of those roles. I found it very charming overall.
4: Yeah. Mm-hmm. It's like you said, because he is kind of it's his age as the character where he is kind of like he's seen this all before. He's not necessarily he knows how much a young artist can change the world, and he's kind of on the outside of watching them, thinking they are the first people to think this sort of thing. Mm-hmm. And then, like you said, there's these kind of characters of the Enthusiasm Society around him who are none of them are real in the sense that none of them are that authentic as artists yet. Maybe they will become that later on, but they're very self-conscious at this point.
2: But it's also very interesting in the way that they wrote them, because they wrote them appropriately gradingly, in a way that in real life, when you encounter people who are like that, like I think that decent authors will make the mistake, or like people who write dialogue will make the mistake of making them too adeptly erudite, and they will be kind of impressive. And because of where they're at, they're not very impressive. And the things they say are like pretty uniformly preposterous. Mm-hmm. They sound silly.
4: Yeah.
2: And they need to. I think it's really important to, you would almost say that's over the top, but I actually think that that's quite realistic for people who try to behave that way. They have a tendency to play their hand very, very loudly. And this is, it was occurring to me as I was watching it. It was a little on the grading side, but also I don't remember the last time I saw that as handled quite as adeptly in film. Because the tendency towards kind of writing characters who are, it's more like somewhere in the third act you start going like, this person is not as smart as they think they are. You kind of come to that realization, but within the first, like, as soon as you meet these people, you kind of understand where they're at in their lives and their, like, their preciousness, like the nature of their preciousness, which is like was quite unique.
4: Right. And then specifically in the sort of quote unquote leader of the group who brought him into it, we start finding out that he comes from means, and he there's kind of the underneath everything, the idea that it's like maybe he's a little more interested in being the person that rediscovered him as opposed to a genuine interest in him. So that's kind of complicating the mix. And then there's this sort of pseudo-romantic element with Greta Lee's character where it's, like you said, she's a little older than the kids in the group, essentially. So she's maybe got something more in common with Willem Dafoe's character, and they start spending some time together. And there's this sort of like, is this going to go anywhere? And like, is that appropriate that it goes anywhere? Because he's much older than her, even though she's different than these other ones. But yeah.
2: So the interesting thing about it is, as much as I uniformly enjoyed it, and I'll maybe circle back around to one more point after this. I definitely think it's incidental. I don't know that I need to see it again. I would have a difficult time not. I don't recommending it to almost anybody, especially people who like Defoe's work. Like, I would think that were I in the middle of a conversation celebrating Defoe's very loud and occasionally kind of obnoxious work, I would probably recommend like Light Sleeper or this. you know, like a handful of other movies that I would really like for people to see, because I mean, I do think this is a masterclass in like kind of naturalism, like, and because he's such an over the, you know, like he's such a huge force as an actor, it's easy to forget how good he is at this thing. I think there's a degree of maturity on display as a performer that we frequently forget is mm-hmm. available there, just because of like how big of a name he is. So I think there's a lot of valuable stuff here, and I do want for people to see this. I think that it's actively trying to tell a small story, though, and I don't know that I would necessarily need to ever return to it. But one thing I do gotta say, because I've been talking about this to, like, I've only spoken directly to a few people about it that have actually seen the thing. I do think that there is something to be said for ending a film quite perfectly, and I was so satisfied with kind of the closing moments of it, which is not to say like the actual closing moments, but the kind of like the bow on top of the film, I thought was so appropriate. And again, it wouldn't have clocked if it wasn't so well metered. I'm going to carry a piece of it, an odd piece of it, I will carry with me for a while, that I thought was, and I will probably go on to reference, which will be pointless because I don't think a lot of people are going to see this type of movie. No. But I quite liked it. I really did.
4: I think I'm in the same camp as you were. I liked it quite a bit. But I don't know. Something about it left me feeling, after the fact, a little cold, where, like you said, I have no intention of watching this ever again.
2: Yeah, I don't think it doesn't feel like it wants to be watched again. It almost speaks to the film in an odd way, doesn't it?
4: There's, like you said, there's a maturity in, like, even in the script writing, where it's kind of like it's denying us this sort of movie catharsis of like, oh, maybe a second chance for this character. It's a little more real than that, where it's just kind of like, yeah, life's not really like that. And that's kind of the note it lands on.
2: Yeah. So, I mean, I liked it quite a bit. I hope people will see it. I think if you say you're a Willem Dafoe fan and you're not just somebody who's like, I like The Lighthouse, you should absolutely see it. I liked it quite a bit.
4: Yeah, I think it's worth seeing.
3: So if you like The Green Goblin, that's playing at the Broadway. moving on to one, this played theatrically here, but I didn't catch it in theaters, but it is on Amazon Prime, because I believe it is an Amazon original, and that is God Is, which is from Alicia Harris. This is her first feature as writer and director, and this is actually based off of a play she wrote. So this stars Kara Young and Mallory Johnson, and they are twin sisters, Racine and Anya. And we catch them obviously at a time in their life when they get a letter from their mother, who they've been estranged from for a very long time and haven't seen due to circumstances we find out in the movie. Because obviously their appearances is the first thing that we notice. They are one of them less visibly so just immediately, but they are both have various degrees of burn scars. And specifically, one of the sisters, her face is completely scarred. The other one, maybe only her arm and her hand are visible. So she might be a little more passing in society of, you know, of that kind of thing. But they have this bond, obviously, being twins, and can read each other's thoughts. And it comes to pass that we discover that when they were kids, their father had set their mom on fire, and they were in the vicinity of this and also got burned from a domestic dispute. Haven't seen their father since, obviously, because he left immediately after that, walked out of the house. And they also haven't seen their mother really since then, because I believe they got like put in the foster system and that kind of thing. But they receive a letter from their mother, played by Vivica A. Fox, that she's got terminal cancer, and her dying wish is to reconnect with them. And when they go to visit her, obviously she is, you know,
2: in rough shape,
3: in very rough shape. And she tells them, like, my dying wish is you must kill your father. And at first they're like, well, this is a very big ask. Like, but they decide they're going to, obviously, because of, you know, this, their history that and what has happened to their mother and how it's kind of fractured their lives, that they might try to, you know, not necessarily, they might not necessarily go through with it, but they're going to maybe try to get revenge in some way and confront him. The issue is they don't really know where he is exactly. And they have kind of a tidbit from her, like, well, her, his kind of wife after me, because he's gone on to several different wives, apparently, is here and here and here. So you can start there, kind of thing. And so it's this kind of old school style kind of revenge exploitation movie in that factor, and the kind of the way it unfolds in that, but also filtered through this kind of not really stagey, but this lens of this being a play. It's very dialogue heavy, and there's some narration and that kind of thing.
5: It's really interesting because it doesn't, I mean, the structure, like the plot, does not sound like a play at all.
3: No, it doesn't.
5: Yeah, that's very interesting.
3: This would be very interesting to see, I think, in that form. Because this does kind of play like a 70s exploitation movie in a weird way, with kind of, it's trying to be more of an art house version of that, but I think it also doesn't fully succeed in that regard either. So these various situations that they get into, and these people that they meet along the way, and find out all of the fractured lives that their father has left in these other relationships, and how that's affected those people or their, you know, that kind of thing. And so they eventually get to a point where they find out where his current situation is, and they find out they have, like, his current family has another set of twins. So there's this weird kind of polar opposites kind of thing going on in that situation. So I don't want to go too much further, because that would spoil the rest of the movie, and it's kind of simple in that respect of kind of its driven plot of a revenge movie. I think it's trying to say maybe more than I think it's actually saying. I think it ends up being a little bit too formulaic, and also at the end of it, it's commentary I don't think actually fully lands either. I think it's trying to say something maybe a little bit more about trauma, but I think it kind of feels like it's not saying the right message on it.
5: This is interesting to me for a bunch of reasons. First off, I don't think I've ever heard like the notion of a movie that's like at all an exploitation movie being too stagey is wild, or being something that's
3: it's not really stagey, but it's just a stage,
5: like that's crazy. Yes. that's just a really interesting thing. But also, I'm just curious about. So it just seems like every other episode or almost every other review at this point we're talking about, especially in genre or in genre, everything has something to do with trauma in some capacity. You say it doesn't handle it quite right. Does it try to handle it differently and kind of fumble the ball? Or is it just like, have we seen this type of thing done too well to this point that we almost can't walk back anymore?
3: I mean, we've seen it, but I think it's just the fact that I think this does play a little more like to its exploitation leanings. And I think just in the way that... that it ends up, it becomes a little Tarantino-esque in a way, if in that regard. But it's all right. It was okay, but will I watch

0: went in one, appropriately, went in one end of the theaters and out the other very, very quickly. Mm-hmm. And I think it's almost a little difficult to discuss this film without kind of an awareness of what has gone on to do with the camp surrounding this movie. I guess two things. First off, if you don't know what Jackass is, it's a series of, I don't know if anyone, I think my mom knows what Jackass is probably, but if you don't, it's a bunch of, now very old guys who, in the 90s, like late 90s, I guess, got together kind of varying parties of people doing kind of underground stunt work and very related to like the skateboard pranks scene and doing pranks and all sorts of stuff. Eventually got an MTV show that ended up being turned into a series of movies. This is like the fifth one or fourth one or something like that.
1: This is the fifth.
0: Is it fifth now? Yeah. I mean, I've lost track. I've watched all of them, and I actually gave a decent enough review to the last one. This one, I feel, is the first time I've walked away from one of these movies shrugging and just going, well, there was 0 point to that. I wasn't amused by anything to do with it, which is, I think is really important to qualify that. Because I have enjoyed them up to this point. I think that it always justifies itself. Like you could say like, oh, well, they're putting themselves in the same, you know, danger, doing the same stupid thing that they did in the last one. Yeah, kind of, sort of, but they did it all over again and that's enough. I don't know. Yeah, it's not like if you know somebody, this is not a Boy Who Cried Wolf situation of like, if you stand in front of a dangerous animal too many times, I'm going to want to stop seeing it or I'm not going to turn my head to watch it. It's, you know, I will do that. So I was ready to do this all over again, and quite readily. But there is a lot going on to do with the actual production surrounding this movie at this point that kind of permeated the news cycle in advance, and that was that they were, I think, trying to move on and pass the torch to a new group of people. That this started with the last entry into the series, which was called Jackass Forever, and by the approximation of the old guard, they did not step up to the plate, and they basically just said that they don't think that the, you know, like that, which is not good promotion for your movie. No. Basically said, we did all the heavy lifting on this one. Also, by the way, we're all old and can't do heavy lifting anymore. So that's a really bad start. I heard something to the degree of like a third of the movie is all clip show stuff. I think it's closer to being half, if not more, like 2/3 of this is like a clip show.
1: Hence the best of in the title.
0: Well, the best of makes a lot of sense. And that's what they, I mean, I think that that's very, very like very creative use of the word, because they kind of make it sound like they're going out like,
1: this is the best.
0: Yeah,
1: but no,
0: the feeling. Yeah, but this is a clip show.
1: Yeah.
0: This is predominantly a clip show. And that which is new is not particularly impressive. And it's the first time I felt that way, because I am always ready to watch one of those guys get run over by a bull all over again. Like I like these movies.
1: Well, you did
0: fine.
1: Get to probably see that again though.
0: Yeah, I did. Yeah. And it like, I've heard all of these other things when they were trying to sell the movie about how emotional they got and like, oh, and this song comes on every, like this is in a lot of ways, this is like, you know, the culmination of everything. And it's like, I mean, if you think a clip show is the culmination of everything, I mean, the closest thing you could come up for comparison point is when they did the final, and I hate, I'm very, very loath to compare these two things, because I'm not an enormous fan of the show, but I remember watching this when it happened, when the last episode of Seinfeld aired, and in its way turned into a clip show. It was really deeply dissatisfying that was all that was the best they had. And that was this. I mean, I'm not that attached. I don't go back. I didn't really watch the TV show. I'm not disappointed in them as humans. It's nothing like that. It's nothing so deep. There's zero reason to pick this up if you're not already initiated. You've got four better, like infinitely better movies to watch that are gonna make you, if you like slapstick on any at any degree, you're going to laugh. They are really, really entertaining. Like, I don't know how you guys feel about the Jackass crew. I think that they're really so entertaining. Yep. They're really fun. I think even if I tell you that, you're still going to probably want to pop this on, because why not? And fine, but there is something that leaves a real sour taste in your mouth. And especially as you watch this new guard of people they said they were taking on stand on the sidelines and basically be cheerleaders for the whole thing.
1: That's not a good
0: thing. You just become

0: entirely too aware of the fact that this is the first time that it is very evident that they're out of gas.
1: All right.
0: It was a bummer. Did not like it.
1: All right. That's Jackass Beck. Best and last, not recommended. That's it for Reel to Reel. Reel to Reel is brought to you by the Broadway Theater. 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

0: Good evening, everyone, and welcome to another episode of Mum, I'm a Thespian. You're listening on 90.5 CFCR Community Radio in Saskatoon. Tonight, Kate is interviewing Louisa and Kevin from Dancing Sky Theater. They're putting on a show called Fireside Stories 4, Hear the Trees. This is happening in Meacham, Saskatchewan, and you can still check out a few more performances on August 28th, 29th, and 30th. Go outside and enjoy some stories around the fire. If you like what you hear tonight, you can buy tickets at dancingskytheater.com. Thank you for tuning in, and enjoy the episode.
1: Woo! All right, well, thank you so much, Louisa and Kevin, for joining me to talk about our next, like, fireside outdoor experience show out at Dancing Sky. So because the point of inspiration for this show is about trees and our relationship to those beautiful beings in our world, I wanted to start off with a question for both of you about trees. Is there for each of you an encounter with a tree when you were a child that you can remember? People always have photos of themselves as children interacting with a tree in an interesting way. Everyone's got I fell out of a tree when I was six, and that's the first time I broke my wrist or whatever. So I thought I'd start there if you have any stories like that.
2: Well, I'll jump in and say that you're getting at the heart of a little bit of what we explore in the show, actually.
1: Ooh. Okay.
2: Somehow, it's exactly what you say, right? We all have that story about an early childhood time with a tree or an experience with a tree. And I think the way that the show kind of came together this year, a number of us were exploring sort of those memories and those ways that we have interacted with trees and what that meant for us, especially in the lens of childhood. So actually, several of the stories do touch on that. I can sort of reveal that I spend a good part of one of my sections talking about a specific tree that we called the climbing tree growing up, and what that tree sort of meant for me.
3: Yeah, for me, same thing. So I have two pieces in the production, and the first one, well, actually the second one is really about, I grew up in inner city Montreal, and there weren't very many trees or any green spaces really where I grew up, because it was kind of like the immigrant ghetto, because my parents were immigrants. And so there was a little dirt park that had a very tiny little cluster of trees, a kind of bluff that I used to disappear into, actually, that were really an anchor for me as a child, and kind of built my love of nature. I mean, you couldn't really call it nature because it was like an urban Montreal, but it's where my love of nature definitely grew. So that piece is about that for sure. Yep.
1: Cool. Okay. I'm glad to hear it. I think there's like a lot of magic in the way that children interact with whatever nature they have access to, whatever place they grew up in the world. I wonder too, like, do you think that there's something about trees that we're anthropomorphizing? Like, are we trying to see like a human soul in them? Or are we drawn to them because it's like so different from us?
3: Well, I'll jump in, because my second piece, actually, it's called The Self-Pruning Willow. And it's very much from the perspective of the tree, but it never says tree in it. And a lot of the things that tree talks about can actually be human things. So it was really important to me that we had those two layers in that piece, because like, as humans, I think we have a habit of looking at the natural world and then trying to immediately turn it into something, a story about ourselves, which is really great, which is what you're asking, which is really great. Absolutely. Very good. But I also think that it's really important that we let those beings be who they are without anthropomorphizing them. So it's kind of post-human, which is kind of where my practice, my visual practice very much is in that. So with that piece, I was very much trying to make it those two things at the same time. So not just the anthropomorphization, but also the tree itself has a life, is sentient.
1: Yeah, and that it doesn't have to be through our lens, that it's sentience that we're curious about. We don't lead with what we think we know about it.
3: Correct. Yeah.
1: Yeah. Very cool. I want to talk somewhat about just like the creation process. And what I want to start with is the way that you both create. So for yourselves, I guess not necessarily just with this process, but in general, when you are creating, is there a place that you go to physically? Like, do you have your desk that you always write at? Do you go for a walk? Do you make sure your body feels a certain way before you create? Or is it not a physical thing?
2: Yes, everything.
1: Okay.
2: I mean, for me, it's very hodgepodge, but it is a mix of a lot of those things. I find, you know, sometimes it is a long walk to clear the head or fill the head, as the case may be. Sometimes it is sitting down in a specific spot with a specific goal. Sometimes it's just sort of letting it flow. I find that especially with this process, as we're sort of thinking it around a theme, there's a large portion in the early part where I am just sort of thinking and compiling bits in the brain through conversation, through research, through thought, through diving deep into certain subject matters. And then because, especially with the trees, like this was a special one, that subject is very broad. There's so much that we can cover and so much that we can talk about. And so then it really became a process of figuring out what I want to say within that, and then slowly sort of winding those together. But I think, yes, to answer the question, it's kind of yes, everything all the time. I'll say to sort of some of my pieces were able to coalesce into something that was almost finished by the time we were able to all get together and start building the show and putting it together. But some things really needed the other performers in the space to sort of know what they wanted to be. And it was all of that pre-work and the pre-planning and thinking and research that then was able to spill out into something when it's like, oh, this is what it wants to be.
3: Yeah. I highly agree with Kevin. Same thing for me. And in terms of myself, I really like, and it doesn't really matter what medium we're talking about, whether it's visual or dance or theater or writing or whatever. I'm a builder. So if I'm given a theme, that's an element in the thing I'm going to end up building. But then I bring things in and I stack them together and I kind of play with them till they feel good. And so with this process, it was given the theme and then sit down and kind of, you know, like the write down these little pieces that come to me and then go for a walk and then, you know, perhaps draw something out and then, you know, write something else down and then share it with the cast. And then it morphs and grows from there because that's part of the building. And I think that's one of the reasons why, I mean, they're all very different pieces, very separate pieces. And then they're brought together, they're kind of tied together with all these moments that we put in between. But as we rehearsed, which, by the way, we only rehearsed for like 3 days, so it's like crazy, but totally possible because it's not theater, right? It is storytelling, right? So that is totally possible. But as theater artists, it's kind of hard. You kind of go, oh no, I don't have to do that. I don't have to learn everything by heart. But we started to find echoes in each other's stories, which we kind of underlined as we put things together. And it was really lovely at the end to see these echoes. For example, in Kevin's one piece, he does say self-pruning tree and then points at me, right? So,
1: yeah.
3: But it's totally organic to his piece, but has an echo in mine, which is really lovely. Yeah. So
1: nice. Yeah, it's something that I'm hearing and something that in both of what you were saying is that you have very different ways, or I guess like lots of artists I talk to have different ways of like characterizing or describing the part of them that creates, if it can be separated out, which I think a lot of us like theater rats or artists in general, they kind of feel like my toes are writing this, like my whole body is writing this. Do you ever, like, when you're really in a flow state or really building and everything stacking up the way that you want it to, do you have like a picture in your head for either of you of like the part of you that's making this? Is there like an image of that?
3: It's really interesting because I'm really starting to become aware that I actually almost disassociate. So I almost become like this vessel. And sometimes as I get older, actually, this has become more and more true for me. And sometimes it makes performance really difficult because I disassociate during performance. I get so lost in the thing that I can completely forget where I'm at and what I'm supposed to say. But yeah, so no, it's like being embodied by something else or when I'm really in flow. It's yeah, I always I think about it as, reaching nirvana in meditation. Just
2: Yeah,
3: being in
2: and
3: that place. Boo.
2: that's really interesting because I think it reflects for me. I feel very similarly. Going off of what you said, Kate, it's almost like I actually feel most myself when I'm in that flow state, but it's this self that I only know in those times, and it is sort of this disassociative thing, or like something else has comes in. There was something that Michael Chekhov used to say about acting that I really liked, about like when he was really in that state, really in the flow, and it was really working. It's almost like he came out of himself and was a little bit behind himself and a little bit above himself, watching him do the thing. And it's very much that sort of feeling where you are still doing it, you are still in control, but you are a little bit outside of it, watching it all happen. And it does feel like, oh, that is when I am the me, and it's all the others. You kind of get all the other stuff quiet, and that's the hard part.
3: Yeah, it's almost like your true self, right? Because it's like we have these two layers. You have your mental brain that goes, "Oh, you should do this," and blah, blah, blah, blah, blah. And it's talking to you, and you're like, "Shut up." But then you get to the place where it's like you are so you. It's not that you're not you. You are so you that all of that quiets down, and you're in that zone, that
2: And
3: place,
2: it is
3: which
2: funny that
3: is,
2: you call it dissociative because it's almost only when we come back to those anxious questions and that anxious brain where we're self-evaluating and self-reflecting that we're able to look back and be like, oh, yes, I did all that stuff wasn't happening during that time. I wasn't doing all that self-reflection and all that self-anxiety and self-correction and stuff. So while it's not totally dissociative, it's not maybe so focused in the time. I don't know
3: or
2: if that's a way to put
3: analyzing.
2: into words. Yes, exactly.
1: I think I'm taken, like I can feel most like myself in direct contact with nature when I'm not, like, sometimes I selflessly use time in nature to like overanalyze my relationships and my life. Like, I go outside, I'm like, I'm just gonna touch grass and touch some trees, and then I spend the entire time just navel gazing. But when I can shred that away, then I do feel that, like, for myself, I feel like a child because I think that's the last time I remember existing day to day as that, like, separate from overanalyzing brain, I guess. And then I feel that way sometimes when I'm writing or creating or like improvising with people. And it's that, like, the analyst and the critique and the, like, the reflection and all of that part of our brain serves a great function, but if we get stuck there, I think it separates us from the people that we're around, and it separates us from,
2: Absolutely.
1: like, the art we could be making.
2: And you have to come back to that reflection and that analysis and all of that too. That's the refinement part of the creation that is still important.
3: Correct. Yeah, no, that's draft one, draft two, draft three, draft four, draft five, right? No, that's what that is. But the nugget is this beautiful gift or relationality with the, because ideas are also sentient, I believe.
1: I like
3: So it's a
1: that.
3: relationality with ideas, right? You're having a conversation. So you're open to, I think that's why so many times, like, you'll write something and then somebody says, "Oh, it's really interesting how it says this and this," and you go, "I didn't
2: It
3: know I
2: does.
3: wrote that." Right?
1: Yeah, both of you talked a little bit about the influence that like working with in collaboration with other artists and how that often, and especially for this show, has like created unexpected connections between pieces, but also like helped you find the audience ready version of what you're writing. So let's talk a little bit about the other artists that are involved in this piece. And like, we don't want to give anything away, but like a little like sliver or a little leaf of what they're doing.
2: Well, Aurora Terheide is a local musician, and she's one of our four storytellers. She performs in some bands and things locally in town, a very active musician in the scene. And she's created sort of some lovely different songs, I believe sort of four different songs, really, if you consider one of her more lyrical pieces to be a song. And within that, there's a bit of lyrical storytelling, as well as just some reflections on sort of her takes on, the way into trees, thinking about music. She's got one piece called Resonance that I think just that word alone is an interesting thing to explore there.
3: And the other person is Danica Lohrer, and she's actually a professional storyteller and has been for over 20 years. So she's really good, and it's actually fascinating to watch her work because she doesn't learn things by heart. The story is always the same, but it ha kind of morphs every single time she performs it in different ways, which is really, really lovely. And so her pieces are about, because she grew up in PA and going to the north and going into the forests, and so her pieces are about that. It's about her experience as a child being up there, and also about experiencing a forest fire. And so that's the very cool perspective of and then she also talks about specific trees in her life. Like she's had an oak tree, she's had an apple tree, she's had jack pines, she's had, so she talks about those trees as well, which is really lovely. And she carries a box that has all these elements of the trees in them, like leaves or berries. Like she talks about a mentori, an elm, or it's also called a rowan tree, has all the berries. So she ta has the berries to show the audience, and acorns, and yeah, it's really lovely.
1: Yeah, that's the show's like I feel like that's a classic storyteller thing of like you gather people around you and you like show them, or you like hand something around, and then you're like, what you didn't know about that is this.
3: Yeah, but she has a beautiful way of connecting it to her emotional life as well, you know? So it's not just about the trees themselves, it's about her relation with the trees, which through her life, which is really lovely.
1: With this show, you're all outside, correct? We have like the audience around us. The audience that comes to see Dancing Sky shows, I think, is really interested in the special feeling of being outside. The feeling of like going out to a community that's like a little artsy, interesting community, and like experiencing something that feels very like personal and like created for people that are willing to like be present and listen to an interesting story. And I wondered if there is anything up that in this, like now that we've had our first weekend of shows, any bits of the show or any audience, because they're so close, you can hear everything that they're commenting on or reacting to. Was there anything that felt like, oh, I wonder, they're really drawn in by this one part, or they really laughed harder than I thought at this one aspect, anything like that?
2: I think I find, and I found this last year with the Fireside Stories as well, that I am always adjusting my stories slightly based on what I'm getting from the audience in any given moment, both over the period of the 2 weekends, finding the kind of like you said, this thing that I thought was great that is not getting the response. All right, we'll just let that one go. But also this piece, wow, the audience really, really is loving this or is really responding emotionally really quite strongly here. So I'm going to let it sit and breathe a little bit more and maybe sort of add on one other detail here that I didn't have before. This time around, as far as sort of specific moments, the big surprise that I felt is just how much the audiences have felt with us. We're going to sort of these different places, sort of like wandering through the woods, as it may be. I have found that there's always sort of a touchstone for the audience, or there is always sort of that way in that they have. And so I have felt a big connection to our audiences so far. I can't say that there's like a specific moment of, wow, this is way funnier than I thought it would be, because, some of those moments, we also plan them that way.
1: Yeah, exactly.
3: I do want to mention, though, that at Dancing Sky Theatre, we're actually very lucky because it's a small enough theatre and it's very intimate. Even our regular programming during the year inside the theatre, as opposed to the outdoor amphitheatre, it's small enough that like, you can always kind of see the audience, which as a performer is really beautiful because as you perform, being able to watch people's faces, how they're reacting, to see if the penny is dropping for a certain thing that you're trying to make happen or not. And so that happens pretty much all the time at Dancing Sky, but especially for Fireside Stories, because we're unless it's raining or super smoky, which it hasn't been this year, knock on wood, which then we go inside. But so if the weather's good, we're outside and there are no theater lights, and you are like face to face with people. So there's this beautiful intimacy, and you can really watch the audience react to or not, which is kind of scary sometimes, right? So, which helps you as a performer because you're like, okay, I didn't land that one right, so I gotta, fix it a little bit. So that's why it's actually lovely to come more than once, because the pieces do change, right? Because we respond to what comes back to us as performers from the audience. So,
2: And the audiences know that both they are holding us and we are holding them, I think, because that is so much of the Dancing Sky sort of ethos and aesthetic, is that idea that we're right there all together doing this thing. We're not separate from you. We're not on a pedestal. We're not trying to do something that doesn't involve the audience. We want the audience to be a part of it at all times and to give us as much as we give them throughout the performances.
1: Yeah, and there's something about the way the space is configured, and I think in the way that Dancing Sky like puts its messaging out there that sets audiences up to hold the performers, to be ready to be a participant. Whether your first experience has been a panto and you're like, cool, audience participation, we're booing the actors, we're cheering, we're laughing, we're like, calling out things, that, sets the tone so that when you come back and see a drama, you're still bought into the relationship being like, we're both here in the same space. It's not like I'm gonna sit down and you're going to tell me something and I'm going to just absorb it.
3: Yeah, it's really super important for Dancing Sky Theatre, the community building part of the whole process. I mean, I think it's what Dancing Sky Theatre, like the nugget at the very center of the theatre, I think is about that. It's about community, right? So the stories reflect the community. The community gives us ideas for stories. So if you come out to the dinner and theater, the dinner happens in the dining room and then you move in for the theater. But in the dining room, you don't sit at your own table by yourself. You're sitting with other people. Like we mix people up. And it's really lovely because over the years, we've actually had people that have met at Dancing Sky Theater in the dining room and book their tickets again. Together, right? Because it's a community event. That's what it's about. And the storytelling is about that, right? So it's especially in the world today and all the stuff going on, is so important to have those community connections and those people connections, right? And so that's something that Dancing Sky Theatre really values and tries to really push.
2: And keep that open door all the time too. If people do come see the show and see any of the performers walking around or anything, we are always open for conversations or just getting to know people. And ask us our name, we'll ask you yours, and we'll have a conversation.
1: And that sets the tone, and it's not a novel idea, right? Like it's this is like, I mean, maybe it's novel now, but like the way that we conceive of like good neighbors, or like the idea of hospitality, or like caring for your fellow man, like fellowship, I guess. There's all these like terms that we have an idea of, but like I only know one of my neighbors and I've been living here for almost a year. Like my grasp of my community is different from how I would want it to be in my head, but I feel like Dancing Sky sets a really good example. And as a community hub, I think theaters have a responsibility to do that. And Dancing Sky's just done that from the beginning. That's what you and Angus have always made that theater to be,
3: Very
1: which
3: important to
1: is,
3: us. And actually, and the Fireside Stories as well was another way to include the more than human in that, right? Right? So last year's Tell the Bees, this year's Hear the Trees, next year, I don't know, I think that might be birds or mushrooms, I don't know. Angus is thinking about something, but that the more than human world is part of that, right? Part of you can they're part of your community. They and necessary. Super important, right?
2: And you can't ignore it when you're at Dancing Sky. That's
3: No,
2: so
3: you
2: beautiful
3: can't.
2: too. When you're out there watching it and the birds and the insects and the wind, it's all just right there around.
1: Kevin was telling me that he can that there's cranes around right now, which is my
3: Actually, on
1: favorite.
3: Monday, we were just headed to Saskatoon to do some shopping, and four whooping cranes flew right over our car. They're
1: Oh.
3: so amazing, so beautiful.
1: Yeah. They're one of my favorite birds because they're so graceful, and then they also have these funny legs that are
3: Yes, they
1: sometimes
3: do.
1: just drooping down as they fly, and I'm like, tuck those up, girl, what are
3: Yes,
1: you
3: you're going to
1: doing?
3: knock them into something.
1: Yeah, we're gonna
3: Exactly.
1: graze the top of the Ferguson car. Oh my gosh. Okay, well, that is all the time that I have to talk about this show. I'm so thrilled that I got to chat with both of you. Thank you so much for helping me make this happen last minute.
3: No problem.
1: But yeah, I
2: Thank
1: appreciated
2: you.
1: talking to you about this show. And I've been talking to Kevin about this process since like early on. And I'm very, very happy to hear and like see the smile on Kevin's face as he
2: That
1: talks
2: things
1: about it,
2: come
1: because it's
2: together, they grow
1: things come
2: less panicky
1: together.
2: as it goes on.
1: Yes. It's a good reminder. Yeah, things always come together. Well, thank you both so much. Enjoy the rest of your night.
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1: 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Shannon Shaw of Shannon and the Clams with the Radiation Flowers on Friday, September 11th at Amigos Cantina, 806 Dufferin Avenue. 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
6: The category tonight from the home office in Sioux City, Iowa. Oh, this is a good one. 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Get up real close to your set. Top 10 list tonight. Top 10 Dolly Parton pet peeves. Ah. Yes, sir. And now, to assist us in the presentation of tonight's top 10 list, please welcome live from Dollywood, Dolly Parton, her own self. Dolly, there you go. Okay, the category tonight, top 10 Dolly Parton pet peeves. Dolly, are you all set? Here we go.
7: I'm ready.
6: Okay, number 10.
7: Accountants who don't understand how much it costs to make me look this cheap.
6: Yes. Number 9.
7: Trying to play guitar in these 5-inch fingernails.
6: They're great. When are we going to have them on the show, Paula? 5-inch fingernails. I'm telling you, that's my favorite new band.
8: They're hard.
6: Make that booking,
8: yeah,
6: if you can.
8: They're alternative.
6: Number 8.
7: When the county declares my hair a fire hazard.
6: Number 7.
7: Confused Dalai Lama constantly asking for theme park royalties.
6: Number 6.
7: You can't get a wig repaired because Letterman's got some kind of a hairpiece crisis.
6: There, it's like my goofy cousin is hosting the show tonight.
9: Hello, I'm Dave's cousin, Kenny.
6: Dave was smoking a cigar and had to go home early. So Dave asked, could I fill in? Oh, man, where the hell are we? Have we done all 10 yet? Number 5.
7: A rhinestone rash.
6: Yeah, okay. Number 4.
7: Whenever
6: number 4.
7: Visit, okay.
6: Go
7: whenever
6: ahead.
7: You ready?
6: Let's just go home, Dolly.
7: Okay.
6: Number 4.
7: Okay, when he visits Dollywood gift shops, Garth Brooks always shoplifts stuff under that big hat of his. Yeah, let's do go home.
6: Dolly's been smoking her own self. Number 3, number 3.
7: Okay, smart-ass MCs who introduced me by saying, and now here they are, Dolly Parton.
8: number two.
7: When the Super Bowl is over, winner never says, hey, I'm going to Dollywood.
6: That's right. And now, the number one Dolly Parton pet peeve.
7: Nobody notices I've got a great ass, too.
6: Well.
9: I mean, honestly, you guys, welcome so very... I'm so glad you guys are here. Welcome to Diversion Radio, Friday night in Saskatoon. I'm so glad to have you guys. What a loss. What a loss having Dolly Parton leave us this week. I'm just going to play a bunch of her tunes. We're going to do a little chat, and we're going to play... I mean, she's such a funny lady. I always enjoyed her interviews, and I love all her music. And all of it. I mean all of it, even this stuff. You know what I mean? You're tuned in to 90.5 CFCR-FM on Diversion Radio.

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That's one of my favorite tracks in the 90s, Mark Lanegan. Such a versatile artist and great singer, and my God, I remember seeing that video for the first time and going, geez Louise, what's happening here? Because, you know, Nirvana, I think, was just getting fired up, and then all these little ancillary bands, Screaming Trees, and I guess STP, Stone Temple Pilots, I know they got really big, but when they first started out, they were, you know, like all bands, kind of, they were kind of like the little brothers of the big boys. And then when STP took off, I don't know. I don't even claim to be a huge 90s rock fan, but I kind of am now. The more I listen to this stuff, it's pretty groundbreaking, really, when you think about it. That was off their album Sweet Oblivion. Queens of the Stone Age releasing just one great flippin' song after the other. And records after records after records of quality, high-gain rock and roll music. That was off their brand new album, Perfect. Perfect. Leave it to those guys, man. Easy Street, what a track. Of course, we kicked it off with Dolly Parton, who passed away this week. 9 to 5 off the soundtrack. I mean, of course I'm going to play that song. I mean, it's the 80s. It's a soundtrack. It's a great tune. And we played Code of Many Colors. What a unique individual. And then we kicked the whole show off with the top 10 list. And of course, Dolly had to be the one to do it. I just am going to miss her immensely. Every time she was on an interview or a television spot, I just stop to watch her, or I go and look for her, because it just is so entertaining. Such a sweet lady. Let's keep on rocking and rolling here. I'm going to play a track off the Tragically Hip's Up to Here record. This one's called Opiated. It's my favorite track on the record. It's the last track on the record. It's almost like a secret track, I think, but you guys will like this one.

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3: Welcome to the CFCR Diner. 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We got the house special, green eggs and ham, Monday, Friday, 6 to 10 a.m. It's not fancy, but it gets the job done. Jukebox. Oh, yeah, it's over there in the corner. It's got indie rock, blues, jazz, pop, electronica. Don't ask for requests. It plays what it plays. 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Might as well stay.
4: Welcome back to the program, everybody. This is Diversion Radio. Friday night in Saskatoon. Boy, there's lots going on, too. Let me give you a little rundown. There's even some stuff going on in Regina, but some great bands coming to Saskatoon here. Let's see. Propaganda is at Louis Pub tonight. If you guys are just getting primed up, saving a few bucks, not heading to the bar, then get yourself an Uber and go see them, or go see Bobby and the others at Somewhere Else Pub and Grill. There's an anniversary party. That's in Regina. The Exchange has the Wolf 30th anniversary party. Let's see. The Royal Canadian Super Band is also performing tonight. Now, I could tell you where they're playing. It's going to be Buds on Broadway. We need to get these places to start sponsoring us before we start, you know, giving them all the love. Maybe I'll go around and harass them next week and see if I can't get us some sponsors for this here program to help us out. Amigos Cantina has Tom Phillips and the DTs. So lots going on. Lots of great rock and roll in Saskatoon. Let's keep this party going. This is La Luna. This is like an opus from Danny Romano. You guys are going to like this. This is part two of Danny Romano and the Outfits, La Luna.

Well, I think Friday nights are meant for long play albums and long pieces of music. I think it just gets you set up for the evening, gets you set up for the weekend. You got Saturday off, you got Sunday off, hopefully. I think Saturday's the best day of the week for me, anyways. There's a ton of stuff that I love doing on Saturdays. There's music stores, there's coffee, there's breakfast, there's Bud's Jams, there's hockey night in Canada. Let's not forget that beautiful tradition, which they've now, you know, sort of taken. There's no more hockey night in Canada, but there's still hockey night in Canada, for those who know. And I wasn't born in this country, but my God, does that ever get into your blood? That feeling on Saturday nights in the winter when it's like 4:30, 5 o'clock and the storm's coming in and there's a good game on or a couple of good games and you got nice warm supper and, you know, it's just nice, really nice. We're going to keep going with some long play on this Friday night on Diversion Radio. My name is Fabian. I'm so glad you guys are here. Next week we might have a guest. We're not sure yet. We're going to try and get department heads in. I don't want to get ahead of myself announcing people until I get everybody pinned down. And I want the whole group here because I think they're all just so interesting and they have such a great new record out and I can't wait to talk to you guys about it. And you guys can get chat to them and you can ask them questions on my Facebook and Instagram. So if you follow along and like Diversion underscore radio on Facebook or Instagram, you'll get all the information and all the updates and stuff. 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

Dynamite track. You know, the whole video series out on that thing. If you look it up on YouTube right now, Lady Hawk. I'm not sure the name of the thing. But you'll find it if you look. Vancouver band Lady Hawk. They did a whole video series on the recording of this record in a little shed with no power. It's just incredible. Hey, we're going to play a little Tim Curry tune here from the Rocky Horror Picture Show, since he's passed as well this week, along with Dolly Parton, both at the age of 80. Sad. They go in threes, they say. Terrible. But, you know, life rolls on, and Tim would want it, and Dolly would want it, and they brought us great joy. So here's Tim Curry.

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5: 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This has been real fun for me. I'm going to play some Canadian prog, prog synth rocks? I don't know. You guys know this one, right? Saga? Tonight I'm on the loose. 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

Well, we're getting to the end of the program, you guys. I've got a couple more songs for you. We're going to kick some more rock and roll out here with some David Bowie. And I think we're going to close it with some Metric on Diversion Radio.

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Thank you for tuning in to Rusted Satellites here on 90.5 FM CFCR. I am your host tonight, Braden, coming to you live from downtown Saskatoon. It is 9:04 currently, and it is dark outside. And I remember coming in just about a month ago, 6 weeks ago, and it was still light. So summer is coming to an end. As for tonight, I have a pretty good playlist here for you of some post-rock and some instrumental music, and a couple left-to-center choices, I guess, some different tunes that you may not be used to hearing. First up, we'll start it off strong here. It is a track called Losing Your Charm by the band Hanged Up, and it is from their 2002 record Kicker in Tow. They are a duo from Montreal, Quebec, formed in 1999 with Jen Heistek and Eric Craven, and they have released 4 studio albums since forming in 2001. And this is a track, Losing Your Charm, by the band Hanged Up from their album Kicker in Tow. 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

Welcome back, everyone. You just heard the track Inward Retreat by the band Macro Micro from their January 2026 album After Intelligence. That is the solo project of Tommy Simpson from Los Angeles, California, who has released 6 studio albums and 6 EPs since 2016. And starting the night off was the track Losing Your Charm by Hanged Up from their 2002 album Kicker in Tow. Just want to give a shout out to my bandmates in Checkout Queens who are listening outside by the fire, who I had to leave to come here, but we're playing some music and having a good time. So I hope you're enjoying the post-rock as well. Up next, we have a track called Timothy Marlowe. It is by the band Atsuko Chiba from their 2013 album Jin. They are a 5-piece from Montreal, Quebec, with Anthony Piazza, David Palumbo, Eric Schaffhauser, Kareem Lakhdar, and Kevin McDonald, and they've released 4 albums and 6 singles since forming in 2011. 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Hope you enjoy it. This is Timothy Marlowe by Atsuko Chiba.

0: Welcome back, everyone. You just heard the track A in Arcadia Ego by the band Thistle Shifter from their brand new album from February 2026, Forever the Optimist. That is the solo project of the English musician Pete Barnes, who is based in the Netherlands and has released three albums since 2022. And starting that set off was the track Timothy Marlowe by the band Atsuko Chiba from their 2013 album Jin. The time is now 9:32, so we're going to take a quick break to hear from our lovely sponsors, and we'll be right back with some more music for you. So stay tuned.
1: Well, hello, Saskatoon. 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Okay. So guess what? I'm going to see you soon, Saskatoon.
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Welcome back, everyone. You just heard the track Great White Black by the band Gazelles from their 2017 album There's No One Around You Now. They are a four-piece from Eugene, Oregon, with Tim Smith, Mitchell Whitlock, Neil Williams, and Matt Kaplowitz, and have released two studio albums and one EP since 2017. The time is now 9:43, which brings us to our long listen of the night, and which will take us to the end of the show. It is a track titled V.IV, or 5.4, by the band Papyr from their 2018 album V. They are a trio from Copenhagen, Denmark, formed in 2008 with Christopher Brochmann Christensen, Nicholas Sorensen, and Kristen Becker Clanson, and have released a whopping 10 albums and two singles since 2010. So you're in for a great track here to finish the night. And yeah, I hope you've enjoyed the show. I will be on in 2 weeks. Shay will be on next week. Roots in a Big Style is coming up next. Until then, take care, be kind to yourself, be kind to each other, and see you in a couple weeks. And I will leave you with the track 5.4 by the band Papyr from their album V. Take care.

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6: 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We honor the deep ties these communities have to this land, and we acknowledge the enduring significance of their cultures, languages, and histories. We express our gratitude for the stewardship and wisdom of the First Nations and Métis peoples, whose contributions continue to enrich our society. CFCR is committed to nurturing relationships built on reconciliation, respect, and mutual understanding as we walk together toward a shared future.
7: 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This is your Roots in a Big Style show. Number one DJ Jake Macon taking over. Tonight we're narrowing our focus. Narrow it down. We have so many great albums that are 50 years old. So we're looking at 1976. Have no fear. No fear at all. Because 1976 was that year. Brought us Eternal Truth and Ital Roots. Let's pick it up now, people of Saskatoon. Get irie.
8: Hey, you. Wherever I drop my musical anchor, never you try to conquer. You may be hard, but you're only playing on a piece of card. Until you are dead, dead on the musical hanging tree.
7: Welcome. Nice night, Saskatoon. The summer is wrapping up. I see downtown has a vibe. What kind of vibe, you ask?

All right, lick it back, lick it back. Every time I hear roots rock reggae, I gotta think of my boy Earl from the Steadies. So let's do that again one more time for Earl. He's up at Waskasoo this weekend playing a festival. I hope you can get some by the lake with the Steadies. Love you, Earl. Peace, Saskatoon. This is your Roots in a Big Style show. What?

No Woman, No Cry. 1976, Kingston, Jamaica was a boiler pot between Michael Manley and Edward Siega's political parties, riots in the streets, ratchets and gangsterism, thieves and thugs and rude boys. It was problem after problem. No one was happy. But of course, this bifurcated political situation was not only fractious in the streets, it was also fractious in the studio with the breakup of the mighty Wailing Wailers. Peter Tosh going solo, Bunny Wailer going solo, leaving Bob Marley to produce Positive Vibration on his lonesome. But with great conflict, of course, comes great creativity. From the album Legalize It, Peter Tosh's debut, here's a couple of tunes.

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0: All right. Roots in a Big Style, CFCR. Jake Makin having fun up in the studio tonight. Mr. Biggs cannot be here, unfortunately. But we are celebrating 767676. First album from 1976, April, we got Marley and the Wailers, Rastaman Vibration. You got the usual suspects, Bob Marley, Family Man Barrett, Carlton Barrett on drums, Tyrone Downey on keys, Patterson, Alvin Patterson on percussion, Chinna Smith on lead and rhythm, the I3s on backup, an all-around perfect album, The Blessing of Joseph. Rastaman Vibration we heard first, then we heard Roots Rock Reggae and Cry to Me. We transitioned into his colleague and adversary, Mr. Pieter Tajman. Legalize It on Columbia Records, 1976. We heard the tracks Why Must I Cry, Let Jah Be Praised, and Legalize It, title track off the album from the original Wailers, Pieter Tosh. In the background, making a dubby noise. From the album Marcus Garvey, we've got Burning Spear with Garvey's Ghost. Came out in 1976. Dub version, Jean. All right, gonna take a break. CFCR 90.5, break time. We got a lot of people helping us out there. Lovely sponsors. We're gonna be right back. Blessings. Listen up.
1: 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Everything is going to be okay at the Conga Cafe. Opened in 2007 in the Beverly Hills of the West Side, Caswell Hill, Eddie and the gang offer Saskatoon's best Jamaican-inspired food, rumbunctions and delight. The curry goat and the famous barbecue ribs will whisk you away on a tropical breeze. Come by the beach tonight and bring a peri or two. The Conga Cafe, located at 204 Avenue H North, we will kick up your rumpus. Yeah, man.
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5: Strictly Rubber Dub in the pub. Explosion. Coming to the nation with version. The one you're murderer style. Strictly Yard Music.

Yeah, man. Time to chase them crazy bald heads. Chase them out, man. Wipe away the duppies. All right. So in the last, gotta find my spectacles here. I'll give you one guess where they were on my crazy bald head. Yeah, man. So we heard, since the last time we heard I and I Survive Burning Spear from Garvey's Ghost, 1976. Tonight is a 76 kind of styly. We heard Reggae Got Soul, Toots in the Maytals. We heard Junior Biles with two tracks from 1976 Jordan album, Beatdown Babylon, Curly Locks Medley, and Mystic Revelation. Shun. We also heard in the background, we heard some Jacob Miller, previously from the album Songbook, with Tenement Yard from the album Tenement Yard. We heard All Night Till Daylight from the album Tenement Yard. And right now, then we listened to Inner Circle. Oh no, we listened to my favorite, pardon moi, Johnny Clark. We had some Johnny Clark up in the house here. Let's see, from Authorized Version 1976, Roots, Natty Congo,

0: And we heard Inner Circle, Roman Soldiers of Babylon, and now we're back to Johnny Clark, authorized version, Natty Dreadlock. We'll be right back after some commercials. This is Roots in the Big Style, community radio, volunteer-driven CFCR 90.5. This is Jake Macon. Give me a call, 306-242-5002. Yeah, man. Yaman. Yaman.
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3: 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Y'all come back now. You hear?
0: Okay. So I was looking at YouTube, and there's this really cool site called Fat City Vinyl. And it's a guy out in B.C. named Doug. And Doug has got a very substantial reggae collection. And he's really getting into the history. He's read a lot and he knows a lot and he's sharing it with the peeps. So 2 weeks ago, he posted something called Greatest Reggae Albums of 1976. And it just blew my mind how many fundamental, crucial, important, great albums came out in 1976, despite the turmoil and the political and social, you know, outbursts in Jamaica. So anyway, it's very fascinating. Check it out, Fat City Vinyl on YouTube. Doug's got a lot of good information. So he inspired me. Now we're going to hear a little bit from Inner Circle, and then we're going to head off into what do I got here? We're going to get some Max Romeo, another important one, some Lee Scratch Perry, some Abyssinians. Stay tuned, brethren, stay tuned. Mr. Biggs is not here tonight. My name is Jake Macon, and I'm filling in the boards, playing the records, only records. 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

Testing. All right, in the last 30 minutes, we heard Forward Ja Ja Children from Inner Circle, Academy Award version from Johnny Clark, War in a Babylon, Max Romeo and I Chase the Devil, and Norman, all Max Romeo from the album War in a Babylon. Then we heard Black Vest and Underground off of the Super Ape album from the Lee Perry and the Upsetters. And right now, Slowing Down in the back, Slowing Down Nice. Declaration of Rights, the Abyssinians, and Good Lord. We're going to take a little break here on CFCR with Roots in a Big Style show. We are focusing on albums that are turning 50 years, 50, that's right, 50 years old in 2026. So we are having a retro hot tub flashback party up here. Oh, yeah.

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2: 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Y'all come back now, you hear?
3: All right, 1976, and the Heptones were really hitting their stride. So the Heptones are Earl Morgan, Barry Lewin, and Leroy Sibbles. Leroy Sibbles, who also became a Canadian. And they started in 1974, but by 1976, they were putting out multiple albums, two albums that year. They put out this album, Cool Rasta, and they also put out another album, which is my favorite, Night Food, produced by Lee Perry. So we're going to do a little Heptone set here for about 15 minutes, and we're going to go out with some dubby stuff, King Tubby. And some dancehall stuff, Dillinger. So stick around, Roots in a Big Style. And if you like CFCR, make sure you get a membership. We've got a big month coming up in September, and Jake Macon's going to be a part of that. So make sure you come out. Great shows coming up because of the fundraiser coming up, and Doyle Fest is coming up. The Landreth Brothers are playing on the 18th of November at the Broadway Theater. We have got from California Shannon Shaw and the of the Clams, September 11th at Amigos. That's the kickoff of our fundraiser. We also have Blind Commentary and the Chesterfield on September the, I don't know, I can't see that far, September sometime. So stay tuned. Amigos and CFCR, loving up Saskatoon. Let's go. Cool down, Rasta. Right.

brain. 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

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Justin Hines and the Dominoes. So remember, if you're gonna start with reggae, 1976 is where it happens. Jake Macon signing off. Much love. Bless out there to Biggs, High Grade, McDubbs, Annette. I'm gonna get you Gregory next week. We're gonna do singles next week. Looking forward to it. Y'all come back now to the island, man.

0: Well, hello, Saskatoon. It's me, Shannon Shaw. I can't wait to be all up in your business Friday, September 11th at Amigos with the Radiation Flowers, celebrating the 35th anniversary of CFCR Community Radio. So get your tickets at cfcr.ca. Okay. So guess what? I'm going to see you soon, Saskatoon.
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6: CFCR acknowledges that we are situated on Treaty 6 territory, a land that is the ancestral home of the Cree, Dene, Soto, Dakota, Lakota, and Nakota nations, and homeland of the Métis. We honor the deep ties these communities have to this land, and we acknowledge the enduring significance of their cultures, languages, and histories. We express our gratitude for the stewardship and wisdom of the First Nations and Métis peoples, whose contributions continue to enrich our society. CFCR is committed to nurturing relationships built on reconciliation, respect, and mutual understanding as we walk together toward a shared future.

0: All right. Some Muskeppy Muzzle, Emil, and the Sniffers. It is 12:06, Saturday, August the 29th, 2026. I'm Timothy Fraser Hampton. This is Grooveyard here on CFCR 90.5, your community radio station, and we're broadcasting live from world headquarters high above the teeming metropolis of downtown Stabby Town. Yes, it's a beautiful night out there. There's a full moon casting its luminescence over our domain. Okay, so we got a few things to get to, but we're going to start with this. This is from her induction ceremony at the Rock and Roll Hall of Fame. This is Dolly Parton and Zac Brown.
1: If I'm going to be in the Rock and Roll Hall of Fame, I'm going to have to earn it.

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And, yeah, wow. Like she said on Letterman, that she had a great ass, too. And there's no denying that. Okay, so we'll get to Dolly a little more in a minute because I was talking about some other shit. But we got this going on right now so I can catch my breath. This is Cowboy Hunters.

0: Fitz. 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
2: Fucking fuck. 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

IMA with a remix of Pink Floyd's Wish You Were Here. Okay, it's 12:17. What do we got right now? Oh, yeah, well, of course, it's Dolly Night. So, and right off the hop, we're going to go to the Me First. Me First and the Gimme Gimmes, just to show you that every genre of music embraced Dolly. Here we go. From Love Their Country, this is Jolene.

0: All right, there you go. Me first in the Gimme Gimmes with Jolene. And they do that live. They get going on her. I'll give them that. Okay. Tim Curry died. A horrible thing. But what a great actor he was. Whether he was in the lead role or in a secondary position, he handled it with vigor and grace. And what wonderful performances he gave us. And everything from Long John Silver and the Muppets. He was an honorary Muppet. Okay, there's very few Muppets that have been modeled on real people. Dr. John is Dr. Teeth. And that's been acknowledged by Jim Henson a long time ago. But they made a Tim Curry Muppet. And that's a very rare honor to be bestowed upon a human. But he was a wonderful actor. And he left us with a catalog of virtuoso performances. And this is the one that made him famous right here. This is from the Rocky Horror Picture Show.
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2: Fred, please, let's get out of here.
3: For God's sake, keep a grip on yourself, Janet.
2: But it seems so unhealthy here.
3: It's just a party, Janet.
2: Well, I want to go.
3: Well, we can't go anywhere till I get to a phone.
2: Well, then ask a butler or someone.
3: Just a moment, Janet. We don't want to interfere with their celebrations.
2: This isn't the Junior Chamber of Commerce, Brad.
3: They're probably foreigners with ways different than our own. They may do some more folk dancing.
2: Look, I'm cold, I'm wet, and I'm just plain scared.
3: I'm here. There's nothing to worry about.
4: How'd you do, I see you've met my faithful hand in hand. He's just a little broad dime, because when you knocked, he thought you were the candy man.

0: want something visual that's not too abysmal. 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
1: I'm glad we caught you at home. Could we use your phone? We're both in a bit of a hurry.
2: Right.
1: We'll just say where we are, then go back to the car.
3: Pleasure to meet you, Dr. Fulton.
1: We don't want to be any worry.
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0: All right, that is Sarah Lawless. And that song is All in Moderation. It's 12:28 here on CFCR 90.5. We got to do this. Come on, baby.
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0: Yeah, if you don't have a membership, get your ass down here and buy one. It's cheap, and you get lots of good deals at places around town, 10% off. A whole raft of businesses. I use mine all the time. It pays for itself, like, almost instantly with your 10% discount. And also, it supports the radio station and makes you feel good. And speaking of feeling good and supporting the station, F-Emphasis is coming up. So crack out the piggy bank and pony up. Okay, it's 12:30. I'm Timothy Fraser Hampton. And since we were here last week, or I was here last week, maybe you were tuning in, it seems like a veritable lifetime of activity from south of the border, or South Saskatchewan, maybe, is what the new name means. I don't know. We sort of find ourselves in a situation. And speaking of Dolly Parton, we find ourselves staring at two aspects of America. One is like the Dolly Parton part, which exists in the USA. You know, a kind, generous woman who wouldn't say shit if her mouth was full of it. She supported libraries and uplifted the whole of her family and was an amazing person. Helped everybody she possibly could with her money. She didn't hoard it away and just count it. Like Donnie Dingleberry, who sits on his cash stash like a bloated smog, rotting away from sheer decadence. And that's another part of America. And these, as Canadians, we're faced with these two diametrically opposed parts of our neighbor. And boy, it leaves us in a position where we must proceed carefully. Very carefully, walk softly, and carry a big stick, they say. And that might be our best plan at the moment. But, wow, it just gets crazier and crazier as time goes on. And what are you going to do? You know, well, gird your loins. It's the soundtrack for the apocalypse here on your community radio station. This is The Exploited.
1: Fuck the USA!

0: All righty then. That is Martha Argerich, and that is Scarlatti's Sonata in D minor. She was 85 years old when she recorded that, an incredible piece of dexterity. Absolutely. At one point, about halfway through that piece, the notes are so clustered around middle C that her right hand is almost underneath of her left hand in order to fit all of it in. Yeah. Okay, so we're going back to Dolly. Okay, and I found this. This is Dolly Parton and her family, her mom and dad, and seven of her, I think, 13 brothers and sisters. Could be wrong on that, but there's a lot of them. Anyway, there's seven of them here with mom and dad. And mom and dad are fairly uncomfortable. Well, dad is for sure. But this is the way they used to sing this back in Tennessee Hills. And this is a pure American country music. And this is the way it is. This is Dolly Parton and family with In the Pines.
1: Well, I remember how we used to all gather around when we was all together back home and sing the old-timey mountain songs. Do you remember that? Songs like In the Pines and A Little Brown Jug and all that stuff.
2: Oh, I remember jug well, yeah.
3: Leave that in.
1: You sure you won't leave that on TV?
3: Yeah, leave that right in there.
1: Well, anyway, I guess Daddy did was pretty familiar with A Little Brown Jug. But why don't we sing In the Pines? That's where you used to go to drink it. Let me see if I can get my picking finger to working. I took lessons from Mother Maybelle Carter. She won't admit it. See, I can understand why she wouldn't. Is everybody ready back there? Take me 3 minutes to get up. Here we go.

All right, there you go, eh? That's pretty authentic shit. All right. A great loss for the world, but a great addition, the fact that she was here. All right. We got Mega Ghost from Lightning Bolt.

0: Okay, that was good.
1: Enough.
0: We don't need to. It's 12:49. I'm Timothy Fraser Hampton. This is Dirt Miller. And this is Sometimes It's Hard.
2: Sometimes it's hard just to get up and see the day. Sometimes it's hard to find right words to say.

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3: 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Shannon Shaw of Shannon and the Clams with the Radiation Flowers on Friday, September 11th at Amigos Cantina, 806 Dufferin Avenue. 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

0: story tonight from the home office in Sioux City, Iowa. Oh, this is a good one. It's a good one. Get up real close to your set. Top 10 list tonight. Top 10 Dolly Parton pet peeves. Ah. Yes, sir. And now, to assist us in the presentation of tonight's top 10 list, please welcome live from Dollywood, Dolly Parton, her own self. Dolly, there you go. Okay, the category tonight, top 10 Dolly Parton pet peeves. Dolly, are you all set? Here we go.
1: I'm ready.
0: Okay, number 10.
1: Accountants who don't understand how much it costs to make me look this cheap.
0: Yes. Number 9.
1: Trying to play guitar in these 5-inch fingernails.
0: They're great. When are we going to have them on the show, Paula? 5-inch fingernails. I'm telling you, that's my favorite new band.
2: They're hard.
0: Make that booking if you can.
2: They're alternative.
0: Number 8.
1: When the county declares my hair a fire hazard.
0: Number 7.
1: Confused Dalai Lama constantly asking for theme park royalties.
0: Number 6.
1: You can't get a wig repaired because Letterman's got some kind of a hairpiece crisis.
0: There. It's like my goofy cousin is hosting the show tonight.
3: Hello, I'm Dave's cousin, Kenny.
0: Dave was smoking a cigar and had to go home early. So Dave asked, could I fill in? Oh, man, where the hell are we? Have we done all 10 yet? Number 5.
1: A rhinestone rash.
0: Yeah, okay. Number four.
1: Okay.
0: Go ahead.
1: You ready?
0: Let's just go home, Dolly. Okay. Number 4.
1: Okay, when he visits Dollywood gift shops, Garth Brooks always shoplifts stuff under that big hat of his. Yeah, let's do go home.
0: Dolly's been smoking her own self.
1: Number three. Okay, smart-ass MCs who introduced me by saying, and now here they are, Dolly Parton.
0: Number 2.
1: When the Super Bowl is over, winner never says, hey, I'm going to Dollywood.
0: That's right. And now, the number 1 Dolly Parton pet peeve.
1: Nobody notices I've got a great ass, too.

There you go. Tune for all the psychonauts out there. That is Hinge with Mushroom One. It's 110. Yeah, and this is your community radio station. What do we got lined up here? Oh, we get this. Tom. 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

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One of them songs, the first time I heard it, I thought, wow, this is a really fucking good tune. I was right. It is. Okay. It's 118. We get this.

0: folks in the audience to know I had about 12 buses of folks shipped down from Dollywood just so you, I'd get a good reception. Now, thank you. Thank you. You did good. You did good. Peacock. That's because Lauren Michaels told me to wear this because he wanted me to shake my tail feathers for you. So, and I'm going to do it too. Oh, it really is great to be here in New York. I always have a good time here, but I have to be honest with you, though, I was a little nervous and a little worried about coming here, you know, with Saturday Night and Live and all. You know, you hear all kinds of things, but don't you folks believe that for a minute. These people have gone out of their way to make me feel like one of the family. You know, it's amazing to me how hard these people work. I mean, they have put this thing together in just 1 week. I mean, Monday they start coming up with ideas, and then Tuesday they start to write them. And then Wednesday, while you're rehearsing, while they build sets, and before you know it, it's Saturday and it's time to do the show. Television in Hollywood, and I've done a lot of TV in Nashville, but I have to honestly say things are a lot different here in New York, really. I mean, everything is just so artistic here. I mean, like, for instance, this guy. I mean, in Hollywood, they would never even try a shot like that. But up here, I mean, the spirit is just hang the guy up by the boots and put a camera in his hand and see what it looks like. Well, always work, but at least you got to give them credit for trying. God love them. Bless their little hearts. They've been good to me. I tell you what, I think we got a great show tonight. I brought my band, and I'm going to be doing the singing tonight, so stick around. We'll be right back. I'm glad to be here with you. Yeah.
1: Okay. Yeah, I always get the impression that Dolly was rather proud of her breasts, and, well, she should be. She certainly used them to her advantage. You couldn't say she was unacknowledged about them. Okay, so now we got Ringo Starr and Paul McCartney joining Dolly. Here we go.

0: Okay, that was Dolly Parton, Ringo Starr, Paul McCartney, and also Mick Fleetwood and Peter Frampton. We're on that cut. Amazing, eh? Okay, it's 126. By request. By request right now to balance things out, I guess. Oh, I see this just in on the wire services. Donald Trump, the Donnie Dingleberry, there has signed another proclamation. He's declared that now Canada geese will henceforth be known as Donald Ducks. Okay, that's direct from the office of the president. Yeah, here we go. And we get Tom and Tom and Katie Lang. I'm more Canadian than you get than that, eh?
1: I'll try. Here, we'll hit it, boys. Let's do this up for Tom here.

0: And the talking's over. Time to get a gun. Fred Eaglesmith from Lipstick Lies and Gasoline. It's 133.
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0: Oh, my turn now again, eh? Okay. So another missive has just come over the wire. Someone has decided that they're going to rename Mar-a-Lago as the Fuhrer Bunker. Maybe that's not quite right, but close enough. We'll go with it. Maybe Pedo Bunker would be better.

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6: Okay, it's 202. This is Groovy out here on your community radio station. We're here with the soundtrack of the apocalypse. And yeah, it's coming down fast, kiddos. All right, we've got the Pretty Reckless. And this is Going to Hell.
7: Don't bless me.

0: All right, that was pretty reckless with I'm going to hell. I'm going to hell? Is that what it is?
1: Yeah, I'm going to hell. All right. Here's a guy. This is great. Great writer, great presenter. This is a great tune.

7 pounds. You guess it, upstairs in the cheap seats. You can always count on the cheap seats. Now, despite my growing sense of excitement that meant I broke a string in the middle of the first half of that song, I can't hide the fact that I did indeed have a lot of trouble ending this song. And if you were here earlier this year, you probably realized there weren't just three endings to 30,000 pounds of bananas, there were actually four. And tonight, in honor of our early return to Hamilton, I plan on doing all four endings. I wish you'd help me out on the first ending, because maybe we can persuade the group they like it after all. It went like this.

0: problem as the group, upon hearing that ending, said in perfect unison, Harry!
1: Yeah!
0: Well, somehow I can always count on everybody participating in that part. For those of you who did come tonight expecting a family show and are horrified by use of the term sucks.
2: Too goddamn bad, folks.
0: At least don't be horrified by the use of the term sucks, because in this context, it has nothing, and I repeat nothing, to do with the biological act performed between consenting or non-consenting adults. It is basically a technical term used in the music business, usually in reference to the Osmonds. So don't worry about it. Thanks. It's done. Well, I was devastated about the lack of enthusiasm to my first ending. That's why I hurriedly wrote a second ending, this time in the country and western mode, complete with motherhood drums, umpa-pa bass, barrel-house piano, weeping steel guitars, wailing fiddle.

Unfortunately, that did not persuade the group, and once again they said, Harry! Yeah! Well, you every year get better at that part, though, I'll tell you. Now, this is where the extra ending came in, because I knew I was in trouble. I figured, Chapin, if you can't win with choral magnificence, like the second ending, or indigenous humor, like the first ending, and you don't want to win with disco bullshit no matter what, it left only one other option, a quietly qualitative, understated Caribbean ending with Jimmy Buffett tones, complete with hot sun, green coconut palms, blue water, white sandy beach, something like...

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0: All right, that is Hailstorm with "You Call Me a Bitch Like It's a Bad Thing." Great line. Okay, it's 2:30. I'm Timothy Fraser Hampt, and this is Grooveyard here on CFCR 90.5, your community radio station.
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6: 1, 2, 1, 2, 3, 4.

it comes to it, mom. Okay, that was the Bridge City Sinners with Departed. No. With. Oh. Yeah, Departed. Okay, we got Gene C. Reilly. Okay, I'm in charge here. I get to do that.

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2: 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On a foundation of reconciliation, recognition, and respect, CFCR is committed to reaffirming relationships with one another and to establishing new ones. What's your

0: CFCR acknowledges that we broadcast from Treaty 6 territory, the homeland of the Cree and Métis nations, and the traditional territories of the Dene, Soto, Dakota, Lakota, and Nakota. We pray our gratitude to the First Nations and Métis people who have called this ancestral land home for generations and whose histories, languages, and cultures continue to influence our community. On a foundation of reconciliation, recognition, and respect, CFCR is committed to reaffirming relationships with one another and to establishing new ones.
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Ang pangalan ko ay Sean Setyo. 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We're at 9:07 on a beautiful Saturday morning, August 29. Thank you for joining us today. Ang unang kanta ay isang klasiko. We are playing some Filipino, original Filipino music, OPM classics, this morning from the 70s, 80s, and 90s. Magsisimula tayo sa isang tuna sa classic. Ang unang kanta natin ay Castillo Yung Buhangin ni Basil Valdez. It was written by one of the great Filipino composers, George Conseco, and became one of Basil Valdez's signature recordings. And up next, mula sa Castillo, the next song is Bato sa Buhangin by Cinderella. And there is some great OPM history behind this song. The song was written by Ernest Conseco and Snafu Rigor for the 1976 movie Bato sa Buhangin, starring two legends of Filipino cinema, Fernando Po Jr. and Vilma Santos. You definitely seen these actors if you were growing up in a Filipino household. At hindi lang naging popular ang kanta, it actually won the famous award for best theme song. Cinderella would go on to become one of the defining groups of the Manila sound era. Pakinig natin Cinderella, Bato sa Buhangin.

Magandang umaga. Narinig mo si VST and Company. Ipa patawag mo. The VST and Company are usually associated with the disco side of Manila Sound, but that song is unusual. Victor described it as the group's only ballad and love song. Thanks for listening to Sinag. This is CFCR. We are playing OPM music, original Filipino music from the 70s, 80s, and 90s today. Up next, again, we have Cinderella with TL Ako Sayo.

Okay, thank you, Rico J. Puna with Me Bukas Pa. That one has a particular good radio history. It was written by Charo Unaite and Ernie De La Peña and released in 1978. Rico J. Puna, the singer, later said that the song was especially important because it helped revive his career during a difficult period. The title means essentially, there is still tomorrow. And it centers around a message of hope after hardship. Classic OPM track. It is almost 9:30 here. It's Sinag on CFCR 90.5. Sa susunod, we have Dahil Mahal Kita by The Boyfriends.

0: hits, no misses. 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This year, we're celebrating our 35th anniversary with the help of Shannon Shaw of Shannon and the Clams and the Radiation Flowers. All proceeds from the show will go toward keeping CFCR on the air for another 35 glorious years. Shannon Shaw of Shannon and the Clams with the Radiation Flowers on Friday, September 11th at Amigos Cantina, 806 Dufferin Avenue. 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
4: 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It is 9:35 here in Saskatoon, Saturday, August 29th. 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So far this morning, medyo ng time travel tayo. Classic OPM and Manila Sound from the 1970s. Pero na yung forward tayo kung lumaki kayo sa Pilipinas noong late 90s at 2000s, baka ibang sound naman ang nagpapaala sa iyong ng high school, university, barkada, jeepney rides at mga bejo karaoke. Pinoy rock naman tayo. The song you've heard before the break was Jeepney. If you're from the Philippines, you've definitely ridden in one. That song was by Sponge Cola. Jeepney comes from Sponge Cola's debut album, Palabas. Released in October 2004, it became one of the main album singles and appeared on U107's Year End Countdown. But up next, we have River Maya with Luwang sa Dilim. Here we go.

Okay, Narinig Mosi, Shamrock with Alipin. Alipin was written by Sam Santos and released in 2005, appearing on Shamrock's Are You Serious album. Staying in the mid-90s, that was Alipin, which literally translates to slave or servant, pero dito siempre ginagamit siya as an exaggerated romantic metaphor. Somebody so completely devoted to another person that parang wala sa siyang choice. Very dramatic, very OPM love song. At kung nakikinig kayo sa Filipino radio noong 2000s, there's a good chance you are familiar with that song. Up next, we have Sponge Cola again with Bitiw. Bitiw was a carrier single from Sponge Cola's second album, Transit. Here we go.

Okay, a fitting end to the show. That is the dawn with Salamat. Salamat is Tagalog for thank you. And thank you for listening today to Sinag on CFCR 90.5. We went on a journey today. This was from Manila Sound in the 70s all the way to Pinoy Rock in the 90s and 2000s. We've covered a few generations of Filipino music this morning, and I'm glad that you were here to listen to it. This is Sean Secho on Sinag CFCR. Up next, we have Youth Radio. Over and out.

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Today's theme is all about warm weather. The songs I've chosen for today are One Night All Night by Justice and Tame Impala. 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

0: 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My name is Ollie, and before we start, I would like to acknowledge that we are on Treaty 6 territory and the homeland of the Métis. The first track we're going to play is Edward 40 Hands by Mom Jeans.
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My name is Ollie, and thank you for listening.

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6: 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My name is Basmala Ahmed, and Youth Radio acknowledges that we broadcast from Treaty 6 territory, homeland of the Métis. Today I will be playing three of my favorite songs, starting with Pile Driver Waltz by Alex Turner, released in 2014.

And that was A Certain Romance by Arctic Monkeys, played after radio-friendly Unit Shifter by Nirvana, and started off by Pile Driver Waltz by Alex Turner. 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I'm Basma Ahmed, and see you next time.

CFCR No Hits, No Misses. Join your friends from CFCR to kick off our 2026 F-Emphasis fundraiser at Amigos Cantina on September 11th. This year, we're celebrating our 35th anniversary with the help of Shannon Shaw of Shannon and the Clams and the Radiation Flowers. 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Shannon Shaw of Shannon and the Clams with the Radiation Flowers on Friday, September 11th at Amigos Cantina, 806 Dufferin Avenue. 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

0: Hi, this is CFCR Program Director Jay Allen. Are you the type that always knows what's going down and where it's going to happen? 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
1: 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We pay our gratitude to the First Nations and Métis people who have called this ancestral land home for generations and whose histories, languages, and cultures continue to influence our community. On a foundation of reconciliation, recognition, and respect, CFCR is committed to reaffirming relationships with one another and to establishing new ones.
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On September the 12th, cellist Alexa Haynes-Pillon returns home to lead and solo with the Saskatoon Symphony Orchestra in a performance that depicts the elements through musical imagery at St. John's Cathedral at 7:30 p.m. Details and tickets can be found at saskatoonsymphony.org website. September the 15th marks the opening night of the Comedy Pit. The show starts at 7 p.m. at the Art Bar Theatre on 20th Street and features 8 comedians. 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And Saskatoon Makerspace is inviting artists of all ages, backgrounds, and experience levels to participate in its Sticky Note Art Show, a fundraiser for Makerspace to take place on November the 21st. Submission deadline is October the 31st.

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CFCR acknowledges that we are situated on Treaty 6 territory, a land that is the ancestral home of the Cree, Dene, Soto, Dakota, Lakota, and Nakota nations, and homeland of the Métis. We honor the deep ties these communities have to this land, and we acknowledge the enduring significance of their cultures, languages, and histories. We express our gratitude for the stewardship and wisdom of the First Nations and Métis peoples, whose contributions continue to enrich our society. CFCR is committed to nurturing relationships built on reconciliation, respect, and mutual understanding as we walk together toward a shared future.

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0: 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This is Paul Smart hosting Sounds of Scotland on CFCR 90.5 FM from Saskatoon, the one place that you're going to definitely get your fix of Scottish, Highland, Celtic and traditional music. We're going to get the show underway with Guy Rock MC and Three Cheels. Then we're going to have the Gordon Highlanders with the Miscovered Mountains.
1: You have two error messages. Message one.
2: Play the Cheel. Bit of bad news, Jimmy's sheep have gotten loose and the boss gonna get through. But good news is, Beldy's stuck now in the Davy Brown, so I shall see you when I see you.
1: Message two.
3: Hi, man, so where are you? I'm at the bottom end of Union Street, waiting for you. I took a

Scrooge. Chills. I love spending the chills when we can do it all day. Come and eat a bit, mad.

I love the play in the title there. That was West Tide Story by Farah. And I've got a couple of tracks coming up which are all kind of linked together. The first track is by the Big Elastic Band and it's called Jimmy Shan's on the Radio. Then after that, I'm going to have great guitar player Richard Thompson with his version of Don't Sit on My Jimmy Shan's. And then we'll finish it off with the great man himself, Jimmy Shan, playing the Bluebell Polka.

0: 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But the bills still need paid, the equipment still needs updated. So just a heads up that we are going to be looking for some cash over the next couple of weeks.
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two great tracks there with the Tartan Terrors with Fiona's Boogie, and then we actually had Fiona Kennedy and Donnie Monroe with Follow Me. The next track is by Isla St. Clair, fantastic Scottish traditional singer, with Earl of Errol. Then we're going to have Eddie Reader with The Right Place.

0: That was Gravel Path by Ross Monroe. The next track is called Loons is Loons by Robin Lang. And it's funny because they mention Rothes in this song. And when I was a wee boy, about 4 years old, I lived in the distillery cottages at Speyburn in Rothes. So I don't know if I'm one of them loons that they're speaking about, you can. I've also mentioned that Rothes was the first place I remember going fishing as a wee boy with my granny. Again, 4 years old, we went over to the dam that was at the distillery and we pulled out a bunch of brown trout. So great fond memories. After Loons is Loons, we're going to have Moror by Beluga Lagoon.
1: Loons is loons, the world roon, but Rothes loons is buggers. The whiskey pipe got drilled one night and the hail toon gathered roon. The pipe got drilled and the pots got filled and they all got full together. Now Major Grant was a decent soul and the toon folk loved him well. So why they did this terrible thing, not one of them could tell. Oh, but

loons, the world's ruined, but Rothes loons is buggers. The whiskey pipe got drilled one night and the hail tune gathered round. The pipe got drilled and the pots got filled and they all got food together. But the Rothes loons upset.

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6: It's kind of funny, but the older I get, the more I find myself listening to the older bands, Silly Wizard being one of them, and I absolutely love their sound, what they do with the recording, how they play it. I think it's fantastic. This is a Silly Wizard track called The Pearl. Then we're going to have The Silver Darlings by Alistair MacDonald.

Aberdeen, grey granite, grim and dour, begrutten with smoke and stour. This is the Aberdeen of Lewis Grassic Gibbon. But a much more picturesque scene is set on the bustling quay, where the herring boats pour out their catches of silver darlings.

I like that wee introduction to the Silver Darlings, the explanation, as it were. I've said before in the show that Suzanne calls me Mr. Fully Useless Information. I am a self-confessed nerd when it comes to history and music and all sorts of other things. So when you can combine music and history, it's a great thing for me. I love a story with a song with a story. Put it in whichever order you like and make it work. The next track that I'm going to play is by not Def Leppard, but Def Shepherd. It's from their album Synergy. It's going to be the Strathspeys. Actually, I've never played her before. It's Natty Dread. She's a great singer-songwriter from Scotland. She's been on the go for a wee while now. This is her track, My Mother Told Me, which she is being accompanied by Cullen Vance. And then after that, I'm going to have Blazing Fiddles with Doddy's Dream.

Well, wherever you're listening from, folks, I appreciate you tuning in, whether you're in Far in Scotland, or Flin Flon in Manitoba, or maybe Fulda in Saskatchewan, or Fingon in Scotland. I didn't actually care. I'm just glad you've tuned in and you're listening to the music. Okay, so the next couple of tracks, we're going to have Ivan Draver with Stevie Sings the Blues, and then we're going to have the Food Blues by the Corries.

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Wade's Welcome to Inverness by Ian Lowthian. That was our last track, and I've mentioned on the show before that I spent a lot of time as a kid growing up in and around Inverness, and to be quite frank, hated the place. Didn't like it, didn't gel with it, it just wasn't me. I don't know what it was, but there was just something that didn't feel right. When I moved to the Black Isle, I loved it, but I felt most at home either in the West Coast, up in the mountains, or as an adult in Aberdeen and Aberdeenshire and up in the northeast coast. It felt like home, and I think that was because that's where my granny's family were all from. Chaplagiri, right through to Port Soy, and everywhere in between. We had a wee smattering folks all the way there. My granny lived in Fivey for a while, and so it felt quite natural. Anyway, I digressed. All that stemmed from Wade's Welcome to Inverness. Right, the next track is Ashes in the Heather by Larry Bryant. And then we're going to have a fun song. It's called the Wee Kirkcudbright Centipede by Alistair MacDonald.

The next track is one that I've always been a fan of, and I think the first time I heard a variation of this, it was just called Tatties, and it was in Wolfstone's first album. Absolutely loved it then, love it now. This is not the Wolfstone version, this is the I guess, closer to the original of Scarce of Tatties. This is the Whalebone version. Then we are going to have what is my favourite little pipe tune. It's The Black Bear by the Pipes and Drums of Lenish.

Oh man, it's funny how a piece of music or a tune can take you right back. That one particularly, when I hear it, because it is almost such a raw pipe band tune, it reminds me of being a wee boy, going to all the Highland games every summer. Quite often it was the Aberlour game was the one that we went to most often, but we'd been at the Granton show, the Black Isle show, all the other ones, Keith show, whatever. We went to lots of them as a kid. There was always pipe bands, marching pipe bands, and that track was regularly played, and I get the hair in the back of my neck standing up. Pipes would start skirling, the drums were gaining at Laldy, and it still to this day just makes me smile. Now, the next track that I'm going to play is a little bit more up to date. It's a band who I discovered just a couple of years back called Celtica. They are one of the best, more modern rock Celtic crossovers. This is their track Rolling with the Goblins, but if you listen carefully, I'm sure you'll hear something a little bit familiar in the background of it.

Well, folks, we are there, almost out of time. As always, one last track. It's going to be Maverick by Talisk. And as always, I've got a few things to say. When don't I? Yeah, Paul, shut up. I know you get tired of hearing me wittering on. Okay, first off, as always, thank you for tuning in. Without you, there is no show. And I mean that from my heart, because if we're just talking and playing music and no one's listening, it's a kind of pointless exercise. But after over 40 years in the radio, CFCR is holding its own. And that comes down to our listeners, because as I mentioned earlier, we are about to start our big annual funding campaign. We are volunteer based, we are run on donations, sponsorships and charity, etc, etc. So September onwards, we are absolutely pushing for you guys to help us out a bit. Now, I don't like asking for things, particularly for myself. I find it easier to ask for help for other people. So again, whether it's a dollar in Canada or a pound in Scotland, have a wee think, but be prepared, because my next show, I will be hounding you for your cash. Okay, that's that out of the way. Did I mention today that work has gone really well this month, and we're almost at the 1 year mark for me working with Wayne's Insurance on 8th Street in Saskatoon. Sorry, cheap plug. Anyway, come and see me for an insurance quote, particularly on the home side of things. And last, but definitely not least, as always, be kind. Two simple words I say every month, every radio show, and I mean it. Take 2 minutes out of your day to do something kind for someone else. Buy a cup of coffee or tea, go knock on their door, just make sure they're okay, check that they're taking their mail in, their, you know, whatever it is. Do something kind, because those 2 minutes could be the best 2 minutes of their day, their week, even their month. Who knows? Life is tough. Make it more simple for someone. Make it more enjoyable. Make it worthwhile. So, bottom line is, be kind. Okay, folks, I've prattled on long enough for today. You go have fun, and we will talk to you real soon.

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Tourism Saskatchewan's Explore Sask photo contest is accepting entries of photographs and videos of your favorite Saskatchewan adventures. 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And on Sunday, September the 20th, join Summit Outreach and Counseling at Rotary Park for the 5K Run for Recovery. 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
5: 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Give us a call 306-242-5002. Currently, it's mainly sunny and 27 for a high. Tonight, it's a low of 15 with a chance, risk of a thunderstorm tomorrow. But tonight, risk of a thunderstorm as well.